0: note from the first half, Vinny Feliciano, the new Erie County all-time leading rusher. We'll touch more on that when we look at our stats later on during our halftime show, but we'll take another break. When we come back, we'll head to the studio for the Lock, Stock, and Barrel scoreboard. 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
8: 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Thanks for listening to Week 5 coverage of Mercyhurst Prep against Wilmington on News Talk 790 WPIC with Bob Greenberg and Anthony Romo on the call. Mercyhurst has taken a 14-7 lead into halftime after a scoreless first quarter. Cale Kettering has scored for Wilmington, and Mercyhurst scored on a Vinny Feliciano touchdown run and a 91-yard kickoff return touchdown by Elman Sparks. This should be an exciting finish between these two teams, but for now, we have Darren Steele with your scores.
9: Thank you, Aaron. Yeah, it's been an interesting night. We've got some high scores. We've got some actually pretty low scores, so let's run down through them right here. So as you heard right here on 790 WPIC with Anthony and Bob, it is Mercyhurst Prep 14, Wilmington 7. Over on our sister station, Z104, with Professor Briggs and Chris Birch, it's Greenville 36, Slippery Rock nothing. Elsewhere, Grove City leads Ambridge 7-6. How about this one, folks? Butler 6, Hickory nothing. Also a closer game than some thought. Sharon 6, Meadville 3. Lakeview 12, Cochranton 0. Northwestern 21, Mercer nothing. General McLean 28, Corey 7. Fairview 12, Cash nothing. Fort LaBeouf 7, Harbor Creek 3. Austintown Fitch all over Erie 35-0. McDowell leads Boardman 14-0. Cambridge Springs 19, Eisenhower nothing. And Northeast 28, Warren nothing. Across the border there with our friends in Ohio, it is Hubbard 14, Struthers nothing. And Brookfield 6, Crestview nothing. That is your halftime scoreboard.
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15: Welcome to the PAC Football Report, covering Week 4 games on September 26, 2026. I'm Joe Underko. This week we will take a quick look back at last week's gridiron action in the President's Athletic Conference, while also previewing Week 4 games this Saturday. A limited PAC schedule in Week 3 saw Allegheny improve to 3-0 for the first time since 2009, as the Gators outlasted Waynesburg 38-20. The other league contest saw Bethany earn its first home win in 4 years with a 52-3 homecoming blowout of Teal. Finally, Case Western Reserve improved to 2-0 following a wild 48-41 non-conference home victory against Shenandoah from the ODAC in Cleveland. All seven other PAC programs had the weekend off. PAC Offensive Player of the Week recognition for Week 3 went to Case senior running back Andy Kavchik with a school record 256 rushing yards and 2 TDs versus Shenandoah. Defensive honors went to Allegheny linebacker Colton Colucci with 5 tackles, a pick six, and a fumble recovery versus Waynesburg. Special teams laurels went to Case senior wideout Bo Wolf for an 89-yard kickoff return TD to open the Spartan win. Newcomer of the week is Bethany freshman kicker Luis Fuentes, who made all 8 of his kicks in the Teal win. Week 4 marks a full slate of 6 conference games, highlighted by a huge battle under the lights at DeSanto Field in Cleveland, as 2-0 Case Western Reserve hosts defending PAC champion 1-1 Washington and Jefferson at 7 p.m. The Presidents narrowly lead the all-time series 14-11 after winning the last 3 meetings, including a 28-17 W&J win in Washington last year. Veteran Presidents head coach Mike Sirianni previews the key matchup with the Spartans.
16: I mean, we're going to have to keep the game close and try to win it in the fourth quarter. I mean, you know, because they have a lot of offensive firepower. They're good on defense. Their secondary is strong. So it's going to be a big challenge for us, but we're looking forward to it.
15: This week marks the debut of St. Francis football in the PAC and Division III, as the Red Wolves open the season with a matchup against 0-2 Grove City at DeGaulle Field in Loretto at 1 p.m. The teams are meeting on the gridiron for the first time since a 21-0 GCC win almost 100 years ago in the 1930 season. St. Francis is currently beginning its first season in the PAC as they continue their reclassification process from NCAA Division I. 17th year St. Francis head coach Chris Valerial discusses his program status as they join Division III.
17: When the announcement was made, when we sat down with the team and I told the guys, you know, the guys who stay, I'm going to stay here with you. And I wanted to show them that men can be true to their word, and that if I would leave them, it's like just like anyone else, just taking the easy road out. And I meant what I said, and obviously when we recruited these guys, we told them we were going to be with them to the end. You know, through adversity, great things can happen.
15: Two programs looking for their first win in 2026 face off when 0-3 Waynesburg hosts 0-2 Westminster at Wiley Stadium at 1 p.m. The longtime Presbyterian rivals meet for the 83rd time since 1910. The Titans have won the last 9 games between the teams, including a 23-10 home win in their last meeting in 2024. First-year Yellow Jacket head coach Larry Wilson talks about his players' buy-in to a new program at Waynesburg.
18: Obviously, there was a lot of good coaches here prior, are very successful where they're at. But I just took the know-how and the great people I've been around, and we set our standard of lifting, our standard of practice, our standard of how we move and shake, how we carry ourselves on campus. And I'll tell you, it's been total buy-in.
15: In other PAC Conference action, 3-0 Allegheny travels to Latrobe to face 1-0 St. Vincent at Chuck Knoll Field at 1 p.m. The Gators have won 3 of the 4 all-time contests versus the Bearcats on the gridiron, although St. Vincent posted a 41-20 road win in Meadville in their last meeting in 2024. 2-1 Bethany hosts 1-1 Geneva at Bison Stadium in West Virginia at 1 p.m. The GTs have dominated the all-time series with the Bison 38-12-1, including a 75-28 final in Beaver Falls a year ago. Finally, 2-0 Hiram travels to face 0-3 Teal for the Tomcats homecoming game at Alumni Stadium in Greenville at 3 p.m. The Terriers are attempting to start a season 3-0 for the first time since 1987, but the Tomcats won their last meeting a year ago, 48-20. That's all for this edition of the PAC Football Report. Log on to the conference website at www.pacathletics.org all season long for the latest news, scores, statistics, and other league information. 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I'm Joe Underco. Thanks for listening, and we'll see you at the stadium.
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0: Welcome back to Terry Varelli Stadium as we continue our Halftime Show. Mercyhurst Prep leading Wilmington 14-7 through one half of action. Anthony Romo, Bob Greenberg back up here in the booth. Bob, as we take a look at some of our first half stats from what was a rushing battle between these two teams.
26: Yeah, Wilmington led by Chase Mitchell-Tree, 15 carries, 95 yards. Cale Kettering, 6 carries for 40 yards. and a touchdown. Cam Kettering, three carries for 25 yards. Rowan Miller, three for 7 yards. Rowan Miller was one of two passing for no yards. Wilmington flagged four times for 35 yards. Overall, Wilmington 27 rushes, 167 yards, 29 total plays, 167 yards for Mercier's Prep. Vinny Feliciano, 13 carries, 122 yards and a touchdown. Becomes Erie County's all-time leading rusher for his career. Sparks set 2 for 16. Jones, 2 for 23. Cotterill was 2 of 3 passing for 8 yards. 6 flags for Mercier's Prep for 50 yards. Overall, Mercier's Prep, 19 carries, 168 yards. 22 plays for 176 yards. The two teams combined for 51 plays in that first half. Anthony, 46 of the 51 were on the ground.
0: Old school football here through the first half of play at Terry Varelli Stadium. We'll take one more break. When we come back, we'll be nearing second half action between Wilmington and Mercier's Prep when we return on your home for Mercer County football. 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
0: Welcome back to Terry Varelli Stadium as we conclude our halftime show. Anthony Romo, Bob Greenberg back on the call. Mercyhurst Prep leading Wilmington 14-7. We're third quarter action ready to begin momentarily. Want to give a shout out to Emily Moore, named the homecoming queen here at Wilmington, to wrap up the halftime festivities. A great crowd on hand here tonight that gave her a warm ovation.
26: Well, we're not ready yet, as Wilmington's finally coming out onto the field. A very long delay. Mercer's been out here, and I'm thinking the officials might be thinking about flagging Wilmington. I mean, they gave him a lot of time for homecoming, obviously, but still, I don't know if they will or not, but they probably could have if they wanted to.
0: Yes, very lengthy halftime here tonight at Terry Varelli Stadium. Two teams that are 3-1, and two teams that have played a very physical brand of football through the first 24 minutes. Mercier's Prep got on the board early in the second quarter on a 6-yard touchdown run by Vinny Feliciano. Wilmington answered with an 11-yard touchdown run of Kale Kettering with just under 5 minutes remaining in the quarter. And then Eon Elman Sparks made the big play of the game thus far for Mercier's Prep after that Wilmington touchdown. Elman Sparks returned the ensuing kickoff 92 yards for a touchdown to give Mercier's Prep a 14-7 lead. Here in the first regular season meeting ever between Wilmington and Mercier's Prep, it is delivered through the first 24 minutes.
26: And you think about Wilmington. I was thinking about this stat that Professor Briggs uncovered, that you think about Wilmington's long history of all their great success. How many teams are out there that they have never beaten? Yeah. Mercier's Prep is one of them. They're 0-1 against Mercier's Prep. So, I mean, that's a really unbelievable stat. And right now they're trailing at halftime. Mercier's Prep gets a second-half kickoff. And you think about this, Mercier's Prep, this is their drives today. They had a 7-play drive that stopped at the Wilmington 20. Their second drive, touchdown. Their third touch was a kickoff return for a touchdown. Their fourth drive missed a field goal. So they have not punted. They have not been stopped. And they're going to get the ball here to start the second half to try to go up two scores.
0: They will. Like we mentioned, second all-time meeting between these two schools. The first meeting was back in the 2022 District 10 2A quarterfinals. Mercier's Prep won that game 21-14. That was a down year for Wilmington. They finished that season 3-7, and something that Bob mentioned earlier, Wilmington hasn't lost home games in back-to-back weeks since the 2014 season. So a lot on the line here, but These are two very good teams that Wilmington's playing back-to-back weeks in Farrell and Mercier's Prep. It's not like Wilmington is not coming out prepared against either of these teams, and there's still a lot of football to be played as the second half starts to near. When we take a look at the side of it for Wilmington, Bob, what do you think are some things that they're going to have to do to really polish up on to try to come out victorious tonight?
26: Well, I mean, the big thing is defense. They have to find a way to slow down Mercier's Prep's running game. 19 carries as a team, 168 yards in the first half. You think about this. Last week, Farrell came here, and they rushed for 94 yards in the entire game. Mercier's Prep with 168 at halftime. That's the key, number one key, no question. If Wilmington can't stop this running game, they have no chance to win.
0: And, of course, when we take a look at the side from Mercier's Prep's perspective, I think it's pretty easy to say that their key, if they want to come out victorious, is to continue to pound that running game, control the clock here in the second half, and you got to think they're going to like their chances that they can do those two things.
26: And the one issue here is if Mercier's Prep scores and goes up two scores, that's going to put Wilmington in a position they're not very comfortable with. They get to throw the ball more, and that's something they have not done very well. So a lot at stake. This opening drive, as we should be starting here momentarily, is going to be really a key for this football game on who might win or who might lose.
0: Mercier's Prep's return team out on the field. Wilmington's kickoff unit coming out as well. This is the first Wilmington kickoff since Eon Elman Sparks returned that last kickoff for a touchdown. And we'll see what Wilmington does here, because Elman Sparks was back to return a punt at the end of the last Wilmington drive. Wilmington tried to boot it away from him, and the punt went off the right part of Chase Mitchell-Tree's foot, and the punt went just 2 yards out of bounds. So we'll see what Wilmington does here. It'll be Isaac Maynard, their classic kicker, doing the kickoff. Ian Elman Sparks, one of the two deep men to return for Mercier's Prep. The other deep man is Vinny Feliciano.
26: Sharon scores on a 26-yard touchdown pass from Lampkins to Hosey. They lead Meadville now 13-3 early third quarter. That game's ahead of ours. I thought we had the fastest game of the night.
0: Well, we'll see now that this third quarter's beginning. We'll see what type of pace we can get back to. Isaac Maynard will kick it. It's going to go to Eon Elman Sparks. He'll field it at his own 15-yard line. Elman Sparks goes out towards his own sideline, across the 30, across the 40, across the 45 before stepping out of bounds at around midfield. Eon Elman Sparks with another great return to set Mercier's Prep up with good field position.
26: And Brandon Filling can exhale now, because for a moment, it looked like there was going to be deja vu all over again for Mercier's Prep. Sparks will go out of bounds at where? His own 42-yard line.
0: Oh, yeah. So he stepped out a little bit before I'd anticipated. So Mercier's Prep, still very good starting field position at their own 42. I thought he got out to around midfield. Everett Cotterill, the quarterback, will come out. Split backs look. Vinny Feliciano, already over 100 rushing yards in the first half. He'll take the first handoff to start the third quarter. He'll got out across his own 45 and wrapped down at the 47. That'll be a gain of 5 on first down. And Mercier's Prep's averaging a good chunk per carry still so far tonight.
26: Yeah, over 8 yards a carry. Cam Kettering there with the tackle. but five for Feliciano, who is averaging over 8 yards a carry here tonight. And those numbers don't bode well if Wilmington can't slow down this running game.
0: Two receivers to the bottom, one to the top here. Cotterill in the shotgun. Feliciano to his left. Mercier's prep moving from left to right with a 14-7 lead early in the third quarter. It's going to be another handoff to Vinny Feliciano. He will follow his blocks, and he'll get out to midfield. Gain of three will set up third down and two for the Lakers.
26: Rowan Miller, among others here, making the tackle for the Hounds defense. As we said, Hounds have not forced a punt yet, and I would doubt they punted here on, even if they get stopped on third and two.
0: Second matchup this season for Mercier's prep against a local school. They lost to Greenville 30-20 in week one. Just shows how good that Greenville Trojans team is this season. Split backs look, third down and two at midfield for Mercier's prep. Cotterill in the shotgun. He will hand it off to Veneri on third and two, and he gets enough for the first down. He'll get taken down inside Wilmington territory at their 44-yard line. That's a gain of six, and that'll move the chains for Mercyhurst Prep.
26: And I like Veneri. He is a load at 6'2", 210. I get his number right. Yeah, 6'2", 210 at fullback. So first down for the Lakers down to the Wilmington 44.
0: You know, coming in today, Mercier's Prep had played some lesser opponents. The last three opponents had a combined record of 1-11, and Mercier's Prep outscored them by a combined score of 191-20. Facing stiffer competition tonight against Wilmington, and they haven't faltered at all. First down handoff, Feliciano inside the Wilmington 40, taken down at the 36. That'll be a gain of 8 or 7. They'll set up second down and 3.
26: Looking back at that opening game against Greenville, Mercier's Prep rushed for 287 yards against Greenville, but it was not enough as the Trojans win 30-20 on a big touchdown in the fourth quarter to break open a two-point game.
0: Actually, that was a gain of 8 on first down, so second and 2, ball at the Wilmington 36. Feliciano, the lone running back, to the left hip of Cotterill. Instead, it's going to be a jet sweep. Ball is in the hand of Elman Sparks. He breaks the first tackle, gets the first down and more across the 25. And there's going to be a flag thrown in the backfield. So this might bring back what would have been a Mercier's Prep first down.
26: And Cale Kettering getting up slowly. He might have been on the brunt of that flag on the other side. But it's going to be a holding, and it takes away a big run and a first down for the Lakers.
0: And something to note, Cale Kettering came up limping after a run he had in the first half, and he comes out in the second half. That left ankle and foot is heavily taped up for Cale Kettering. But the ball is moved back to midfield. It will now be second down
26: and
0: 11. Thanks for the math there. I froze there for a second. Been trying to count numbers all night.
26: So just to give you an idea, this team ran for almost 290 yards against Greenville. So Mercier's Prep, they are a legit contender this year for District 10 title.
0: 8:40 to go in the third quarter. Handoff to Veneri, and Wilmington bottles them up towards the line of scrimmage. So that penalty could come back to be big here.
26: That was to Feliciano, actually.
0: That was Feliciano on the carry.
26: And that's the first time he has been stopped for anything less than 3 yards. He got nothing.
0: So it'll be third down and long now for the Lakers. Ball is at the Wilmington 44-yard line. They need to get it down to the 39.
26: Can the Hounds hammer force a Mercier's Prep punt?
0: They need to get the ball to the 34-yard line. Third down. It's going to be a toss back on the screen play. It's Feliciano. Wilmington has three defenders there, and they will take him down right towards the line of scrimmage. So a nice job on the screenplay to the left side of Feliciano. It didn't fool Wilmington, and it'll now be fourth down and long for Mercier's Prep, and we'll see if they send the punt unit out.
26: I think that's probably the right move here on fourth and 10. Beatty, among others here, they read that play perfectly. Obviously, you got your eyeballs on Feliciano, wherever he's at, and they threw a little screen pass, but there was nowhere to go.
0: Two deep men to return for Wilmington at their own 10-yard line are Chase Mitcheltree and Cale Kettering.
26: And Mercier's Prep, running late on the play clock, forced a big timeout.
0: So we'll take one of our own. 7:23 to go in the third quarter. Fourth down and 10 for Mercer's Prep. They will come back out after this timeout when we return on your home for Mercer County football. News Talk 790 WPIC.
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0: Fourth down and 10 for Mercer's Prep. They're going to bring the offense back out on the field. Ball on the Wilmington 44-yard line. It's going to be a direct snap to Feliciano. He's going to run to the right side, gets across the 40, close to the first down marker, taken down at the 35. Ball may have came out.
26: I think he's short. I think he landed at the 36. I think he needed the 35, and they're signaling it's going to be Wilmington football.
0: Wow. What a play call by Mercer's Prep on fourth down, bringing the punt unit off the field. Feliciano needed 10. He got 9, and it'll be Wilmington ball at their own 36.
26: So obviously the timeout was to change the play, and they almost got the first down, but the Hounds will take over at their own 36, trailing 14-7, 7:13 to go third quarter.
0: So a stop for the Wilmington defense, and we'll see their offense for the first time here in the second half. Rowan Miller under center, first down, and we're going to have a whistle blown and a false start before the snap. So this will push Wilmington back after the pre-snap penalty. That'll make it first down and 15, and it'll move the ball back to their own 31.
26: And another pre-snap penalty for the Greyhounds. And they have been hampered with these type of flags all year. And you have a team that is a predominant running team, first and 15, makes it difficult.
0: So first and 15 for Wilmington. Rowan Miller under center. Mercer's Prep leads 14-7 with 7:12 remaining in the third quarter. Hounds with the football. It's going to be a handoff here on first down and a big gain, moving past midfield into Mercer's Prep territory. That'll be a first down run for Cam Kettering.
26: 24 yards for Cam Kettering. That is the longest play from scrimmage tonight for the Greyhounds. And they move down to the Lakers' 45-yard line.
0: Big run for Cam Kettering. And we'll see if that can boost this Wilmington offense. Now under 7 to go here in the third quarter. Rowan Miller under center once again. Cale Kettering in motion. It's going to be a handoff to Cale Kettering to the right side. Kettering takes a big hit, and he's taken down at the Mercer's Prep 41-yard line. I want to say that was Venneri who came in and made the initial contact and kind of knocked Kettering off balance. They're going to say he's down at the 42. So that'll be second down and 8 as Mercer's Prep needs to get the ball down to the Mercer's Prep 34.
26: So really a big gamble by Coach Root. Think about that. Fourth and 10, could have punted Wilmington back, maybe they're inside the 20. Instead, you give them the ball at the 35, and now they're driving.
0: Second down for Wilmington. Rowan Miller under center. It's going to be a handoff to Cam Kettering up the middle again, and he has first down yardage. He gets down to the Prep 30-yard line. Gain of 12 and a new set of downs for Wilmington.
26: Cam Kettering with two big runs here on this drive as the Greyhounds taking it down to the Lakers 30, trailing 14-7.
0: This has felt a lot like Wilmington's first drive to open up the game where they had some big gashing runs. Got deep into Mercer's Prep territory, but turned it over on downs. Can they get a different outcome right here and potentially tie things up? 5 minutes, 32 seconds remain in our third quarter. First down and 10, Wilmington. Rowan Miller under center. He's going to keep it himself, run to the left side, gets past Venneri, gets across the 30, and he will be pushed out of bounds around the 24-yard line. And we have a flag down, it looks like, on the far side hash.
26: Boy, Miller had to use all his speed to get around the corner. And the reaction by Cale Kettering, this is going to be a flag on Wilmington.
0: This will push the Greyhounds back once again. And a team that Bob had mentioned only averages 6 flags per game this season. They've had quite a few tonight. Imagine they're around that season average.
26: The chop block there against Wilmington.
0: That's a big penalty.
26: 15-yarder.
0: Pushes the ball all the way back to the 45-yard line. That'll make it first and 25 now for the Greyhounds.
26: And that is their 6th flag of the game, right at their season average. Grove City has taken a 21-6 lead over Ambridge. 88-yard touchdown pass. Hickory has taken their first lead, 7-6 over Butler on a Dylan Garner 15-yard run.
0: First down and 25 for Wilmington at the Mercier's Prep 45-yard line. It's going to be a handoff to Cam Kettering. He breaks the first tackle, but there are a lot of Laker defenders right up the middle where he's trying to go. He'll get a gain of 4 down to the 41-yard line, and that'll make it second down and 21 for the Greyhounds.
26: I don't know if Rowan Miller wanted to get rid of that ball. Him and Cam were fighting over that thing, and finally Cam wrestled it away from him and got about 4.
0: 14-7, Mercier's Prep leads. We haven't had a score yet in the third quarter as we are over halfway through. Mercier's Prep came up a yard short on fourth down on their first drive of the half. Now Wilmington has it second down and 20. Handoff, actually it's a keeper for Miller. He's going to toss it to the left to Chase Mitchell-Tree. Stiff arms the defender at the 30, and he will be wrapped out of bounds at the 26-yard line. That'll be a gain
26: of about 14 yards.
0: So that'll make it third down and manageable. Ball is down to the 26-yard line.
26: And with that run, Mitchell-Tree over 100 yards now for the game, 109 on 16 carries. And I would think this is clearly four down territory for the Greyhounds as they try to tie this game up.
0: Third and 6, Wilmington needs to get it to the Mercier's Prep 20-yard line to move the chains. 4:35 to go in the third quarter. Rowan Miller under center. And it's going to be a keeper for Miller. He will go up the middle, gets past the 20, taken down at the Prep 16-yard line. That'll be enough for a first down and a very smart decision by Rowan Miller to keep it, because if he handed that off to Cam Kettering, he would have been taken down for a loss.
26: Spectacular fake there by Miller. Maybe his best play fake of the season. And could not have come in a bigger time as the Greyhounds have entered McCandless Ford Red Zone. Inspections are only $29 every day.
0: First down and 10, Wilmington trailing 14-7, looking to potentially tie things up here in the third quarter. Miller will toss it. Chase Mitchell-Tree has it. He'll cut up the middle. Flag thrown back. Mitchell-Tree's inside the 10-yard line, but again, this one might be coming back.
26: Yeah, it's going to be another flag. It looks like it's going to be a holding on Wilmington as the flags continue to fly here against the Hounds.
0: This one will put them over their season average. Yep, holding on the offense. That'll push Wilmington back once again. That'll make it first down and long, and they're going to have to continue to get creative here. Ball pushed all the way back to the 26-yard line. First down markers at the 6, so first down and 20 now for Wilmington. So Rowan Miller will come back out under center. It's been a quick-moving third quarter, 3:41 on the clock. Miller will hand it off to Cam Kettering. He's going to try to lower that shoulder and move a little bit forward. He'll get close to the 20-yard line. It's going to still be second down and long. Ball's at the 22. That was a gain of 4. Second down and 16 now for Wilmington coming up.
26: And you think about this game. If Wilmington does not win, the penalties, key penalties in this game, and the kickoff return, those are about as clear as a reason why they are not going to win this game if they don't. But still a lot of time to go here.
0: This has been a ground and pound battle as we are now under 3 minutes to go in the third quarter. Second and 16, Miller will toss it out to the right side. Chase Mitchell-Tree has it. Mitchell-Tree across the 15. He'll get towards the 10-yard line. He's going to be pushed out of bounds at the 8. That'll be a gain of 15. That'll make it third down and 1 for Wilmington.
26: Has a great little option play there to the right. And Miller at the last minute getting Mitchell-Tree the ball. So ball is at the 8 now of Wilmington. They need to get to the 7. It's 3rd and 1.
0: Mercier's prep leads 14-7 in a battle of 3-1 teams. Second all-time meeting between Mercier's prep and Wilmington. First meeting in the regular season. 3rd and 1 for the Hounds at the Mercier's prep 8-yard line. Rowan Miller under center. He's going to toss it. Mitchelltree up the middle. He will dive towards the end zone. He is in. Touchdown, Chase Mitchelltree from 8 yards out. And Wilmington, with an extra point pending, has a chance to tie this game.
26: What a drive by the Wilmington Greyhounds. Chase Mitchelltree with the 8-yard touchdown run cuts it to 14-13.
0: Isaac Maynard will come on for the extra point attempt. Chase Mitchelltree. Now on the season, that is his Mercer County High 13th rushing touchdown. And a big extra point coming up for Isaac Maynard. Snap good, hold good. The kick is up,

0: rushing touchdown. And a big extra point coming up for Isaac Maynard. Snap good, hold good. The kick is up, and the kick is good. 2:45 remaining in our third quarter. Mercyhurst Prep and Wilmington deadlocked at 14. Lakers will get the ball when we come back on your home for Mercer County football. 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
0: Welcome back to Terry Varelli Stadium. An 8-yard touchdown run from Chase Mitcheltree has tied up the score between Wilmington and Mercyhurst Prep at 14. A 9-play, 64-yard touchdown drive for Wilmington took 4.5 minutes off the third quarter clock. Anthony Romo, Bob Greenberg back here from Wilmington. 2:45 left in the third quarter, Bob. With the way that these two teams have been moving the ball, I don't know how many more possessions we're going to see in this game.
3: I go back to the decision to go for it on 4th and 10 when they could have potentially punted Wilmington very deep, made them drive 80, 90 yards. Instead, they drive 64 yards. And they maybe would have scored either way, but one of those gambles that you take, and Feliciano was about a half yard short of almost getting that first down.
0: Vinny Feliciano and Eon Elman Sparks, the two deep men to return this kick for Mercier's Prep. Isaac Maynard has it teed up at his own 40.
3: I thought the Farrell guys were the most dangerous pair in District 10. These two guys, some Prep, are unbelievably dangerous.
0: Pooch kick fielded by Elman Sparks at his own 30. He'll get out across the 35 before being knocked out of bounds into the Wilmington sideline. A nice decision by Wilmington to kick that one short. Elman Sparks fielded off of bounds, but there were two hounds there ready to tackle him basically when he fielded it. So Mercier's Prep will take over at their own 40-yard line with 2 minutes and 41 seconds remaining in our third quarter.
3: It's been quite the game we are having here tonight, as two single-way heavyweights, Wilmington ranked in the state, Mercier's Prep, they have been, I think, a team to watch. And they're battling here tonight here in New Wilmington.
0: Everett Cotterill, the quarterback for Mercier's Prep, motioning receiver out to the near side by the Wilmington sideline. He's in the pistol. On first down, it's going to be a toss play to Feliciano to the left side, and he's going nowhere. First man in the backfield was Cale Kettering. He slowed him down, and then two more Greyhound defenders came in to wrap it up.
3: And Jude Beatty will get the official tackle there, and that is the first time that the running great Erie County all-time leading rusher goes backwards, and he will lose 7 yards.
0: Second down and 17 now for Mercyhurst Prep. That's got to give this Wilmington defense some confidence as we approach 2 minutes remaining in the third quarter. Cotterill in the pistol. Two receivers to the top, one to the bottom. It's going to be a straight handoff to Feliciano. He will get back out across his own 35, taken down at the 36-yard line, a gain of 3. It's going to be third down and 14 for Mercier's Prep, and just like that, you can feel this momentum swing to the way of the home side, the Wilmington Greyhounds.
3: And big-time play coming up now. Everett Cotterill's been an outstanding passer this year. He's only 3 of 4 tonight for 8 yards, but for the first time, it looks like they're going to have to put the ball up in the air.
0: Ty Mims to the bottom of the screen. One receiver to the top. Cotterill now in the shotgun. He will roll out to his right. He's going to look for Mims. That pass might have been deflected, and that'll fall incomplete. That'll make it 4th down and 14. I'll tell you what, Coach Rude went for it on 4th and 10 at around midfield. I don't know if he's going to go for it on 4th and 14 at his own 36, but we'll see.
3: Yeah, heavy pressure that time. Cale Kettering was in the backfield, and the pass not there. So for the first time tonight, for the second time tonight, check that again, for the first time tonight, they're going to punt the ball away.
0: We think it would have been the second time,
3: right?
0: Lorenzo Baker's punted, but he came out initially earlier in the

0: third quarter. Timeout was called, took him off the field, brought the offense out, but Baker is officially out to punt this one away on 4th and 14. Chase Mitchelltree, the deep man to return for Wilmington at his own 30. Bad snap. Baker picks it up. He just gets the punt off, but it's not going very far. It's going to fall and bounce backwards into Mercier's prep territory inside their own 30-yard line, and that was a disaster. Wilmington will start with the ball on the prep 28-yard line.
1: That's a punt of minus 8 yards. Talking about special teams, a bad snap, heavy pressure, negative punt, and the Greyhounds will start officially at the 27 of Mercyhurst.
0: Wilmington has not led at all during this game. They have a chance to take the lead with great starting field position. 106 remaining here in the third quarter. Ball officially at the Mercyhurst prep 27-yard line. All tied up at 14. Rowan Miller under center. First play is going to be a toss. Here comes Mitchelltree up the middle across the 20, and he will muscle his way forward down to the 17-yard line. Gain of 10. That'll be a Wilmington first down as the Greyhounds have entered the McCandless Ford red zone. Inspections are only $29 every day.
1: Mitchelltree now 19 carries, 142 yards. Quick update. Butler has scored. They lead Hickory 12-7. Sharon is having a big game tonight. They lead, last report was 27-3.
0: 35 seconds remaining in the third quarter. Play clock down to 6. First and 10 Greyhounds at the Mercyhurst prep 17. It's going to be a handoff. Here comes Kale Kettering with it inside the 10. Another big gain. He's close to that first down marker.
1: He'll be short by about a yard, and Wilmington does not have to run another play.
0: Play clock rolling now down under 10 seconds. It'll be second down and 1 for the Greyhounds at the 8-yard line. Down to 5, down to 4. Miller's not going to get another playoff. And that'll take us to the end of the third quarter. What a game it has been between Wilmington and Mercyhurst Prep. A very exciting fourth quarter coming up after this break when we return on your home for Mercer County football. 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
0: Welcome back inside Terry Varelli Stadium. Start of the fourth quarter, all knotted up at 14 between Wilmington and Mercyhurst Prep. Anthony Romo, Bob Greenberg on the call here on News Talk 790 WPIC. It'll be second down and 1 for Wilmington on the prep 8-yard line as we begin fourth quarter action.
1: Sharon has kicked the field, or actually Meade will kick the field goal. It's 26-6. Sharon leads in the fourth quarter, and it's 14-14 right here, Wilmington and Mercyhurst Prep.
0: The Greyhounds looking to take their first lead of the night. Rowan Miller will be under center. It's going to be a handoff to Cam Kettering up the middle. Kettering inside the 5, stays on his feet and gets into the end zone from 8 yards out. Cam Kettering gives Wilmington their first lead of the night.
1: Yeah, it's a big blocks up front by that Wilmington offensive line. Doing a great job here tonight. Marshall Whiting, among others. So 20-14 now on the Cam Kettering 8-yard touchdown run.
0: Extra point pending from Isaac Maynard. It was all Mercyhurst Prep really in the first half. They took a 14-7 lead into the break. Wilmington has scored both touchdowns so far here in the second half. Maynard coming on for the extra point, looking to now extend this Wilmington lead. Mitchell Tree is the holder. He gets the hold down, the snap, and the kicker up. And the kick is good. 11:55 remaining in our fourth quarter. Wilmington leads 21-14. Mercier's Prep will get the ball when we come back on your home for Mercer County Football, News Talk 790 WPIC.
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0: Welcome back inside Terry Varelli Stadium. 21-14, Wilmington leads after an 8-yard touchdown run from Cam Kettering on the first play of the fourth quarter. Greyhounds lead 21-14. Anthony Romo, Bob Greenberg back on the call. That last scoring drive for Wilmington, 3 plays, 27 yards, took just over 1 minute off the clock, and the Greyhounds have their first lead.
1: So that touchdown, it means all of the three-headed monster, both Ketterings and Chase Mitchell-Tree, have all scored rushing touchdowns here tonight as momentum has changed big time, and the Greyhounds with their first lead here of the night.
0: Isaac Maynard will boot it deep from left to right for Wilmington. Vinny Feliciano and Eon Elman Sparks, the two deep men, to return for Mercyhurst Prep. Maynard had his last kick kind of pooched a little bit short. Elman Sparks had to field it off a bounce, and now Elman Sparks and Feliciano will flip sides. We'll see if Maynard saw it. He'll squib this one. It's going to be fielded actually by JT Jones at his own 35. He'll get it out across the 40, and Jones will be taken down at the 43-yard line. That's where Mercier's Prep will begin this drive. Feliciano kind of shaking his head a bit. I think he wanted Jones to let that one bounce by him so he could field it off the next hop. But instead, it's still going to be Mercier's Prep ball, trailing for the first time tonight. So this is the first adversity they faced really since week one when they faced Greenville.
1: And it's been mostly on the ground here tonight. Feliciano, 143 yards in this game, but only 19 in the second half.
0: Everett Cotterill, the quarterback in the shotgun, split back look for Mercier's Prep. It's going to be a handoff to Feliciano on first down. He'll get across the 45. He'll get out across midfield, taken down at the Wilmington 49-yard line. That'll be a gain of 7, setting up second down. Actually, gain of 8, setting up second down and 2.
1: Yeah, about an 8-yard pickup there for Feliciano.
0: So another big gain on first down, as having to limp off the field for Wilmington was number 53, Jackson Hornbeck. So a substitution will have to come in for him.
1: Great game here tonight. Playoff preview, and these two teams have not disappointed. Wilmington leading 21-14.
0: Everett Cotterill in the shotgun once again, motioning a man from right to left. It's going to be a handoff to Feliciano. He gets just what he needs for the first down, gets an extra yard after a gain of 3. Ball down to the Wilmington 46 as we approach 11 minutes remaining in our fourth quarter. So new set of downs for Mercier's Prep. Just a reminder, they've outscored their last three opponents 191-20. Those three opponents have a combined record of 1-11. So Mercier's Prep, like I said, hasn't faced any adversity since their 30-20 loss to Greenville in week one.
1: Hickory has retaken the lead 15-12 over Butler on a Christian Dungy touchdown run.
0: First down and 10, Mercier's Prep at the Wilmington 46. High snap, handoff to Feliciano. He gets down close to the 40-yard line, taken down at the 41. That'll be a gain of 5, setting up second down and 5 for the Lakers.
1: 23rd carry of the night for Feliciano, 159 yards.
0: So second down for Mercyhurst Prep as we quickly approach 10 minutes remaining in the fourth quarter.
1: It's been a real battle here tonight.
0: Eon Elman Sparks next to Cotterill in the pistol. Feliciano, the deep back. It's going to be a handoff to Feliciano. He'll get across the 40, across the 35 before being taken down. He has enough for another Mercier's Prep. First down, down to the 33-yard line. That'll be a gain of 8.
1: Boy, anytime he gets to the outside, you got to hold your breath because he is so dangerous outside. I'm sure it's part of the game plan. You kind of keep him inside the tackles if you can.
0: First and 10 for Prep at the Wilmington 33-yard line. Wilmington looking to avoid back-to-back losses, both coming on their home field. Wilmington lost to Farrell in a hard-fought game last week. Lost that one 25-14. They currently lead 21-14 as we approach 9 minutes and 20 seconds remaining in the fourth. Cotterill in the shotgun. It's going to be a handoff on the end around here. That's going to be JT Jones. And he will get down to the 25-yard line. That'll be another gain of 8. And Mercier's Prep continues to get these big gains on first down.
1: Yeah, they have been very effective on first down here. Over 230 yards of rushing here tonight so far for Mercier's Prep as they're looking to drive to tie this game up here as we're under 9 minutes to go in the fourth quarter.
0: That stat's pretty incredible considering Wilmington's rushing defense has allowed just 69 yards per game to their opponent leading into tonight. So Mercier's Prep's rushing attack, good as advertised. Second down and 2 at the Wilmington 25. Cotterill will hand it off. Feliciano has it, and he will get down to the 21-yard line, gain of 4, and that'll set up another Mercier's Prep first down.
1: Yeah, this Mercier's Prep running game, they don't go backwards very much.
0: No.
1: And that's what's made it tough. Wilmington's been battling here. That front unit, Lorenz and also
0: Beatty.
1: Beatty and
0: Hornbeck.
1: Hornbeck is there. He's been battling a little bit.
0: We are quickly approaching now down to 8 minutes remaining. First down and 10, Mercier's Prep at the Wilmington 21-yard line.
1: And Bradley Dickey as well on that line.
0: It's going to be a handoff up the middle. Feliciano's not going anywhere. He gets down to the 19. They're going to give him, actually down to the 20. They're going to give him a gain of 1 as Mercier's Prep has entered the McCandless Ford Red Zone. Inspections are only $29 every day.
1: Cam Kettering with the big tackle there. As the clock continues to wind here, as we have reached a little bit past 9 o'clock here in this Friday night, big time drama here in New Wilmington.
0: Almost every play of tonight's game from both sides has been a run. Haven't seen too many passes. Second down and 9 for Mercier's Prep on the Wilmington 20. It's going to be a handoff. Feliciano out to the right, has a hole, gets across the 15, stiff arms a man, 10, 5. Pushed out of bounds towards the goal line. He's out of bounds at the 1. He got 19, and it's going to set up first down and goal for Mercier's Prep.
1: And Chase Mitchell-Tree putting his shoulder down to save the touchdown. It is first and goal now as Vinny Feliciano with his 27th carry of the night. And the Lakers are set up first and goal at the Wilmington 1.
0: Mercier's Prep looking to tie things up right here. 7 minutes, 7 seconds remain in the fourth quarter. Cotterill in the shotgun. Two backs with him. Hand off to Feliciano. He will bulldoze his way into the end zone for the Mercyhurst Prep touchdown. Vinny Feliciano finds pay dirt as these two teams continue to go back and forth. Extra point coming up for Lorenzo Baker. It's a big one that could tie this game.
1: Yeah, there's really no doubt. In money time, you put the ball into your money player's hands. And Feliciano now with 192 yards rushing tonight. And the all-important extra point coming up to try to tie it.
0: Lorenzo Baker is 2 for 2 on his extra point attempts so far tonight. A big third one coming up right here with just over 7 minutes remaining in regulation. Snap good, hold good. The kick from Baker is up. And it is good. 7:03 remains in our fourth quarter. We are tied at 21. Wilmington will get the ball when we come back on your home for Mercer County football. 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
0: 7 minutes, 3 seconds remain in the fourth quarter as we are all tied up at 21 here at Terry Varelli Stadium. Anthony Romo, Bob Greenberg back on the call. Wilmington and Mercyhurst Prep. There's been a lot of buildup to this game all week, and it has delivered. Greyhounds will get the ball back after a 10-play, 57-yard drive for Mercyhurst Prep was capped off by a Vinny Feliciano 1-yard touchdown run. That drive took 4 minutes and 52 seconds off the clock, and Wilmington will look to answer and reclaim the lead as we are quickly nearing crunch time.
1: Boy, we thought last night's game was good.
0: Yeah.
1: That was just the appetizer for tonight's main event.
0: Chase Mitchell-Tree, Cale Kettering, the two deep men to return for Wilmington. Lorenzo Baker has it teed up for Prep. He will kick it towards Cale Kettering. And this one will bounce back towards the 20. Kettering's in at the jump on it. He just gets the possession. Mercier's Prep had two guys flying down towards the ball. That was almost disaster for Wilmington on that kick return.
1: It was almost like in between no man's land there, like a ball between the second baseman and the outfielder. Nobody went for it, and it dropped, and it was laying there for a lot longer than I'm sure Brandon Filling was hoping for.
0: 7 minutes exactly remaining here in the fourth quarter. Late man comes rushing on for Wilmington. That's number 53, Jackson Hornbeck, as the Greyhounds will start with the ball on their own 19-yard line. Rowan Miller will be under center for Wilmington. They've outscored Prep 14-7 here in the second half. First play is going to be going to Chase Mitchell-Tree. He gets out across the 30, and he has enough for a Wilmington first down after being taken down at the 31. That'll be a gain of 12.
1: And Chase Mitchell-Tree, in this battle of two of the top running backs in Pennsylvania, he's got 153 now on 20 carries and a touchdown, and a big first down there on the first play of what could be a really big drive.
0: Mitchell-Tree, Mercer County's leading rusher coming into tonight. He's only adding to those totals after another very good performance here tonight against Mercyhurst Prep. 6 minutes, 54 seconds on the fourth quarter clock. Wilmington moving from left to right. Rowan Miller under center. And a whistle will be blown. This one's going to be on Mercyhurst Prep, I believe. They might have been in the neutral zone.
1: I think you might be right. Somebody jumped. Yeah, there you go.
0: That'll be a free 5 yards for Wilmington. So the ball will now move up to the 36-yard line. It's going to be first down and 5 now for the Greyhounds.
1: 8th flag of the game on Mercyhurst. Wilmington's been flagged 7 times. Hickory has scored again on another Dungy touchdown run. 21-12, late third quarter there.
0: Rowan Miller under center for the Greyhounds. It's going to be a toss play to Chase Mitchell-Tree. Mitchell-Tree letting his blocks assemble. He goes up the middle, across midfield. There goes Mitchell-Tree, taken down inside Mercyhurst Prep territory at the 36-yard line.
1: 28 yards for Chase Mitchell-Tree. He would not be denied, and a big first down for the Greyhounds.
0: The chains will move. 6 minutes, 18 seconds on a rolling clock here in the fourth quarter. All tied at 21 between Wilmington and Mercyhurst Prep as the Greyhounds are now in Laker territory.
1: What a battle here tonight between these two top single-A teams in the state.
0: Rowan Miller under center once again. First down and 10. It's going to be a handoff to Cam Kettering. Kettering gets over one defender before being taken down inside the 35-yard line. He'll get down to the Lakers' 33. Gain of 3, second down and 7 coming up.
1: Wilmington right now with 331 yards rushing tonight. And they have been effective, to say the least.
0: As a team this season, Wilmington now over 1,700 yards rushing as a team. 5 minutes, 22 seconds now remaining. Second down and 6 officially. It's going to be a toss play to Mitchell-Tree. He'll go up the middle. He'll get across the 25, taken down at the 22. That'll be another Wilmington first down after a gain of 10 by Chase Mitchell-Tree.
1: And Chase Mitchell-Tree closing in on 200 yards rushing here tonight. 191 on 22 carries. As the Greyhounds are trying to break this deadlock here in the late stages of the fourth quarter.
0: Under 5 minutes remaining in regulation now. First down and 10, Wilmington at the Mercier's prep 22-yard line. All tied up at 21. Rowan Miller under center as the Greyhounds look to reclaim the lead here in the fourth quarter. It's going to be a toss play. Mitchelltree up the middle. Inside the 15-yard line, Wilmington has now entered the McCandless Ford red zone. Inspections are only $29 every day, and he got 9 on first down. He's 1 yard short.
1: And that gives him exactly 200 yards rushing tonight. Chase Mitchelltree on the other side, Vinny Feliciano, he's just sitting at 192. What a matchup between these two star running backs.
0: Second down and 1 for the Greyhounds at the prep 13-yard line as we approach 4 minutes remaining now in regulation. And a timeout will be called very late by Coach Root. We'll take one of our own. 4:02 to go here in regulation. All tied up at 21. Wilmington looking to reclaim the lead. We'll be right back on your home for Mercer County football. 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
0: 4 minutes, 2 seconds remain in the fourth quarter. It'll be second down and 1 for Wilmington at the Mercier's prep 13-yard line. The Lakers just called their second timeout of the second half. Anthony Romo, Bob Greenberg back on the call. Wilmington did not lead until the first play of the fourth quarter on a Cam Kettering 8-yard touchdown run. But Mercier's prep tied things back up with a touchdown of their own on the last drive. These two offenses have won back and forth, and now it's Wilmington's turn as they try to reclaim the lead. First play is going to be a handoff to Chase Mitchelltree. He'll get inside the 10, and he will be pushed out of bounds at around the 5-yard line. That was Vinny Feliciano who pushed him out, and the two guys shared a high five. Those were two of the best running backs, I'd say, in the state.
1: And Erie Times sports writer Mike Copper just gets out of the way there. Or he might have had a long ride home. As he got, but 8 yards, so first and goal now for Wilmington at the Lakers 5-yard line.
0: 3:56 remaining now in the fourth quarter. First and goal for the Greyhounds at the Mercier's prep 5.
1: I am guessing this is Chase Mitchelltree time, but we'll see.
0: Rowan Miller under center. It's going to be a toss play to Cale Kettering, and he's going nowhere. He's taken down right at the line of scrimmage.
1: I think he lost a yard. I think he's back maybe to the 6, and he is.
0: The prep tackler there, slow to get up after the play, holding that shoulder.
1: So it'll be second and goal now for Wilmington at the Mercier's prep 6-yard line. 3:20 to go here in the game, running clock. We are tied at 21.
0: That was Ryan Gaeta on the tackle for prep. Second down and goal from the 6 for Wilmington. Rowan Miller will toss it. Here's Chase Mitchelltree coming out to the right side. Taken down on the edge once again. That was Feliciano who threw him down. And it's going to be third down and goal. Still at the 6.
1: He had nothing there, trying to go outside. And Mercier's prep obviously sniffing that play out. So third down now. And the question would be is if Wilmington does not get it, would they consider a go-ahead field goal attempt?
0: 2 minutes, 40 seconds on a rolling clock here in the fourth quarter. Play clock is down to 10 seconds for Wilmington as they come to the line. They need 6 yards to get into the end zone. Rowan Miller will move under center. On third down, it's going to be a handoff right here going up the middle, getting towards the end zone. and getting in, who else but Chase Mitcheltree.
1: Chase Mitcheltree in from 6 yards out to give Wilmington the lead back here, 27-21, with 2:22 to go in the game.
0: What a drive by this Hounds offense. Wilmington reclaims the lead. Extra point coming up for Isaac Maynard.
1: My goodness, what a game here tonight.
0: Mitcheltree will be the holder. Snap good, hold good. The kick from Maynard is up, and the kick is good. 2 minutes, 22 seconds remain in this one. Greyhounds reclaim the lead. Mercyhurst Prep will get the ball when we come back after this on News Talk 790 WPIC and Sports Radio 103.9 Facebook Live.
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0: Welcome back to Terry Varelli Stadium. A Chase Mitcheltree 6-yard touchdown run has given Wilmington a 28-21 lead with 2 minutes and 22 seconds left. That last scoring drive, 11 plays, 81 yards, took 4 minutes and 41 seconds off the clock. And now Mercyhurst Prep will get the ball back. And they are looking for a big drive from their offense. Anthony Romo, Bob Greenberg back on the call here from Wilmington. The Greyhounds will kick it from left to right. Vinny Feliciano and Eon Elman Sparks will be the two deep returners for Mercyhurst Prep once again. Both teams 3-1, two of the top teams in District 10, single A. And this game has delivered here tonight. Two great rushing attacks that have stepped up to the occasion. Isaac Maynard has it teed up at the 40-yard line for Wilmington. He will boot it deep. Elman Sparks and Feliciano set up at their own 20-yard line. Maynard will angle it to the right. This one's going to be fielded by JT Jones at his own 35. He will get a few yards before being pushed out of bounds. Nice kick coverage by Wilmington. Mercyhurst Prep will start on their own 39-yard line. Make it the 38. 2:17 remaining in our fourth quarter. Mercyhurst Prep first down. They'll be moving from right to left. They'll be led out onto the field by quarterback Everett Cotterill.
1: So at this point, Mercyhurst Prep has to go 62 yards and get an extra point to try to tie this thing up.
0: Cotterill in the shotgun with two backs. First down's going to be a handoff to Feliciano. Stiff arms the first defender. Cuts back to the near side across his own 40, across the 45, and he will be taken out of bounds at midfield. Actually, at the Wilmington 49, he got enough for the first down. That'll move the chains. What a spin move by Vinny Feliciano to keep that play alive from what could have been a loss.
1: And they'll move it back to the 50, but with that run, Vinny Feliciano has now also gone over 200 yards rushing tonight. One of the rare games in my career that have had 200-yard rushers on both sides. And with them going out of bounds, the clock also stops at 2:09.
0: First down and 10, Mercyhurst Prep at midfield. They're trailing 28-21. Cotterill in the pistol. First down handoff to Feliciano to the left side. He'll now cut it back to the right side.
1: Uh-oh.
0: Big block by the quarterback. He's across the 40, 35, and he steps out of bounds at the 30-yard line. That'll be a gain of 20 for Mercyhurst Prep.
1: And the last thing you want to see is the speedster reversing his field, and now we have an injured Prep Laker. Elman Sparks is limping off the field.
0: And he will fall to a knee.
1: And they're going to have to call an injury timeout, I think. We'll keep it right here just in case. We will take a timeout.
0: 1:58 to go, 28-21 Wilmington. Mercer's Prep has the ball. We'll be right back after this on News Talk 790 WPIC.
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0: 1 minute, 58 seconds remain here in the fourth quarter. Mercer's Prep has the ball on the Wilmington 30-yard line. A injury timeout was called for Mercer's Prep's Eon Elman Sparks, who got off the field. A 20-yard run by Vinny Feliciano has pushed Mercer's Prep deep into Wilmington territory. They're trailing 28-21. They're looking to get a touchdown here on their last drive to set up an interesting decision down the stretch. Anthony Romo, Bob Greenberg back on the call here from Terry Varelli Stadium. Mercer's Prep quarterback Everett Cotterill is in the pistol. He will hand it off to Feliciano on first down. Feliciano gets inside the 30. He will be taken down at the 26-yard line. That'll be a gain of 4 as the clock continues to roll, now down to 1:45.
1: And when you mention interesting decision, the decision would be, would Coach Root go for 2 in the win, or would he go for 1 in the tie? But they got to score first.
0: Down to 90 seconds to go. Ball on the Wilmington 26. Handoff. Feliciano again. He's wrapped up in the backfield and taken down. Actually, they'll give him a gain of a yard, but still, third down and 5 coming up for Mercer's Prep.
1: Yeah, a little sandwich there led by Cam Kettering. So now third and 5 for Mercer's Prep.
0: Ball on the Wilmington 25 as we come down to 1 minute to go. Mercer's Prep, one timeout remaining. Everett Cotterill in the shotgun. Two backs there with him. It's going to be a handoff to Feliciano. He will be pushed down at the line of scrimmage. They're going to give him 1 yard on forward progress, but it's going to be fourth down and 4. Clock has stopped at 49.2 seconds.
1: And there's a timeout. Mercer's Prep will keep it here. Rowan Miller with the big tackle there.
0: So after Vinny Feliciano has had so many big gains tonight, 2 carries for 2 yards on the last 2 plays, fourth down and 4. Can Wilmington get one more stop as they try to escape with a 28-21 victory at home? 49 seconds remain. 4th and 4 Lakers at the Wilmington 24-yard line coming up. This has been one heck of a fourth quarter. The Greyhounds took a 21-14 lead on the first play of the quarter. It was an 8-yard touchdown run by Cam Kettering. Mercer's Prep tied things at 21 after a 10-play drive was capped off by a Feliciano 1-yard touchdown run at the 7:03 mark. And then Wilmington reclaimed the lead on a Chase Mitchell Tree 6-yard touchdown run, capped off an 11-play, 81-yard drive with 2 minutes and 22 seconds remaining. It looks like we're going to reset the game clock to 51 seconds.
1: And here we go. Decision time. Game on the line. 4th down and 4 for Mercer's at the Wilmington 24.
0: They need to get it down to the 20. It's going to be a direct snap, flag thrown, and we're going to have a false start before the snap, which will make it 4th down and 9 for Mercer's Prep.
1: They go to the Wildcat with Feliciano, and formation wasn't right, so they get flagged, makes it now 4th and 9.
0: And a team that hasn't passed it much tonight in Mercer's Prep is now put in an almost guaranteed down where you have to pass it. The Lakers are out of timeouts. 47.8 seconds remain. Wilmington leads 28-21.
1: And what will be the play call? And I agree, you'd have to believe it's going to go in the air, but with Feliciano, he's able to get 10 yards. And now somebody late coming onto the field, still a lot of time on the play clock.
0: Adaris Bridget, Eon Elman Sparks to the top. Ty Mims all alone to the bottom. Cotterill drops back. He's going to throw on the wheel route. It's caught! into the end zone for the Mercyhurst Prep touchdown. Eon Elman Sparks from 29 yards out.
1: How about that play call and catch and pass? It is now 28-27. Wilmington leads by one with 44 seconds to go. And now decision time for Coach Jeff Root.
0: It looks like they're going to keep the offense out on the field.
1: They're going to go for two here.
0: Oh, boy.
1: And obviously this is a non-league game, not a playoff game. It will have no impact on the playoffs, but Jeff Root thinking, hey, we need 3 yards to take the lead. We're going to take the shot.
0: Here we go. Two-point conversion upcoming. Everett Cotterill in the shotgun with Vinny Feliciano. A two-point attempt. Timeout called by Wilmington head coach Brandon Fillion beforehand.
1: And I think Mercyhurst Prep was confused. They may have been the wrong personnel, and I think this timeout might have helped out Mercyhurst Prep. Oh, my goodness.
0: We have been in store for one of the games of the year between two powers in District 10 single-A football. A 29-yard touchdown pass from Everett Cotterill to Eon Elman Sparks with just 44 seconds remaining has made it a 28-27 Wilmington lead, with Mercyhurst Prepped wanting to attempt a two-point conversion to take the lead here in the final minute.
1: And it was just a great play call. They have not run that play all night. A little wheel pass. And Elman Sparks, who was hobbling earlier in the game, he wasn't hobbling on that play.
0: He's made two big plays tonight. He had a 92-yard kickoff return touchdown back in the second quarter. And you flip the two numbers, now a 29-yard touchdown reception in the final minute of the fourth quarter. 44 seconds on the fourth quarter clock. Both teams huddled up, now coming back out. Mercyhurst Prep has a Division I recruit in Feliciano on the backfield. Like Bob mentioned, you need just 3 yards here. Gotta imagine everyone knows the first option here for Mercyhurst Prep is their Western Michigan commit in Vinny Feliciano.
1: So Mercyhurst Prep trailing 28-27 with 44 seconds to go. They are going for two to take the lead.
0: Cotterill in the shotgun. Feliciano and Veneri joining him. And Wilmington jumped off sides, and that's going to set up Mercyhurst Prep even closer. So that'll be half the distance. That'll move it down to the one.
1: And that conceivably would change the play call.
0: Yeah.
1: You'd have to believe it's going into number five's hands here.
0: Mercyhurst Prep looking to take the lead here with just 44 seconds left on this two-point conversion attempt. Can Wilmington get a stand? Cotterill in the shotgun. He's ready. He'll hand off Feliciano out to the right, breaks the first tackle, going towards the right pylon, and he's in. Mercyhurst Prep takes the lead on a Vinny Feliciano two-point run with just 44 seconds remaining.
1: There is nobody in Pennsylvania that could have made that play. He was dead to rights in the backfield, then dead to rights on the flat area there. But his great speed gets him into the end zone. And Wilmington now trailing 29-28 with 44 seconds to go.
0: What a ball game this has been. And we're glad that you are tuned in here on Newstalk 790 WPIC and Sports Radio 103.9 Facebook Live. Wilmington has two timeouts remaining. They're going to have one final chance to try to win this game. We mentioned all broadcasts how this could be leading up to a potential District 10 playoff matchup later down the road. And Wilmington's offense will have the final say here tonight. It's been a high-scoring fourth quarter. Both teams have found the end zone multiple times. Lorenzo Baker will come out to boot it deep for Mercyhurst Prep.
1: I'd like to welcome our listeners on Sports Radio Z104. Some bonus coverage. They heard Greenville go to 5-0 with a 51-6 win over Sippy Rock. We are glad you have joined us. If you've just joined us now, you've missed the game of the year, and it's not over yet. 29-28, Mercer's Prep leads. They just converted on a two-point conversion. Wilmington will get the ball with 44 seconds to go to try to come down and win it.
0: Chase Mitchell-Tree and Cale Kettering, the two deep men to return for Wilmington. Lorenzo Baker will kick it from right to left from his own 40-yard line. Mercer's Prep leads 29-28 after a two-point conversion attempt was successful by Vinny Feliciano. Baker will kick it towards Cale Kettering. He'll field it inside his own 20. Kettering will toss it to Mitchell-Tree. Mitchell-Tree across his 35-40. Chase Mitchell-Tree across midfield, pushed out of bounds inside Mercer's Prep territory. Wilmington will start on the Prep 45-yard line with 35 seconds remaining.
1: A trick play there on the kickoff as Kettering pitches it kind of backwards to Mitchell-Tree, who goes the opposite way, and he is out of bounds at the Mercer's Prep 45. And now you start thinking about Maynard's range as Wilmington could kick a field goal to win this game, but still a long way to go. They're at the Prep 45-yard line.
0: Rowan Miller gets the call from Coach Brandon Fillion, and now the Wilmington offense will begin on the Mercer's Prep 45-yard line with 35 seconds remaining. Miller under center, and we're going to have a whistle blown
1: offsides.
0: And offsides on Mercer's Prep. That'll push Wilmington to the Prep 40-yard line and make it first down and 5.
1: So that'll be down to the 40 now. I would have to guess that without knowing what his official range is, Maynard probably 35 yards maybe you'd feel okay with, maybe 40, I guess, if the game's on the line. So they need to get it probably at least 20 yards now to have a legitimate shot to maybe win this game on a field goal, but I'm sure Brandon Filling would rather have a touchdown.
0: First down and 5 for Wilmington on the Mercer's Prep 40-yard line. Miller drops back on first down. He's going to load. Mitchell-Tree is wide open. 15, 10, 5. Touchdown, Greyhounds.
1: Oh, my goodness. He was wide open. All he had to do is catch it like he's a baseball player, the great one he is. And Wilmington has retaken the lead here. 35. Check that, 34-29 on the 40-yard touchdown pass from Miller to Mitchell-Tree.
0: Chase Mitchell-Tree was left wide open, and the Greyhounds reclaim the lead.
1: Oh, my goodness. You looked, he was so wide open. You're thinking, can he get him the ball? And Miller did. And now what will Wilmington do? They will go for 2 here, obviously, because they're only up 5. An extra point for 1 won't really help them here.
0: Rowan Miller will come out under center. Greyhounds leading 34-29, looking to make it a 7-point lead. Toss play, Mitchell-Tree up the middle. He is in for the 2-point conversion. And Wilmington will reclaim the lead. We'll take a timeout. Everyone take a deep breath. Greyhounds will kick off with 25 seconds when we return on News Talk 790 WPIC.
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0: 25 seconds remain as we welcome you back inside the booth here at Terry Varelli Stadium. This went from one of the games of the year to one of the games of the decade. Wilmington leading Mercer's Prep 36-29 with 25 seconds left after a 40-yard touchdown pass from Rowan Miller to Chase Mitchell-Tree. After Mercer's Prep took the lead with 44 seconds left, we go back and forth. Wilmington will boot it deep, and Mercer's Prep's offense will come back out with no timeouts remaining.
1: Oh, my goodness. And we have been talking about Wilmington not being able to throw the ball or not really wanting to throw the ball. Now they were forced to, and the play that they'll be thinking about for a long time if they hold on here is Miller to Mitcheltree from 40 yards.
0: So Eon Elman Sparks and Vinny Feliciano, the two men deep to return for Mercier's Prep at around their own 25-yard line.
1: I kick it out of bounds, I can tell you right now.
0: Isaac Maynard will boot it for Wilmington. We've seen the last few kicks go short to JT Jones. Maynard will kick it. This will be a squib kick. Feliciano will field it at his own 25. He gets across the 30. Feliciano across the 40. Wilmington will wrap him up and take him down at his own 43-yard line. That's where Mercyhurst Prep's drive will begin.
1: 18 seconds to go. No timeouts. Mercyhurst Prep needs a touchdown and a conversion or two-point conversion to tie or win this game. And one of the great games ever in this stadium is coming down to the final seconds.
0: 18 seconds to go. Spread look here for Mercyhurst Prep's offense. Everett Cotterill in the shotgun. He'll drop back. He'll dump it off to Feliciano, who drops the pass. We're now down to 15 seconds remaining. It'll be second down and 10 for Prep. And at this point, you don't have any timeouts. You got to wonder, how strong is Cotterill's arm? How many yards do you have to get to where he can let one go towards the end zone on a Hail Mary?
1: Well, that's a great play. Also, getting the ball to number five anywhere in the field.
0: That is true.
1: Is also a Hail Mary. So I think that's going to be the strategy here.
0: Two receivers to the top, two to the bottom. Mercier's Prep moving from right to left. Cotterill drops back on second and 10. He'll unload towards the middle. Miscommunication. That'll fall incomplete. He was looking for Ty Mims, and that throw was way behind him. And it's now third down and 10 for Prep with 10 seconds remaining.
1: 10 seconds remaining.
0: Wilmington leading 36-29. The Greyhounds took the lead on a 40-yard touchdown pass from Rowan Miller to Chase Mitcheltree with just 26 seconds remaining. Third and 10. 10 seconds remain. Cotterill in the shotgun. He will drop back. He'll quickly pass it off. That one's caught at midfield. Moving into Wilmington territory and getting out of bounds was Eon Elman Sparks with 5 seconds left. The ball is on the Wilmington 42-yard line now.
1: Got about 16 yards there, so they will potentially have one shot here into the end zone.
0: This has been an incredible game. 5 seconds to go. First down and 10, Mercier's Prep on the Wilmington 42-yard line. Anthony Romo, Bob Greenberg on the call here on News Talk 790 WPIC. Mercier's Prep with what we think one final play, and a timeout will be called by Wilmington head coach Brandon Fillion. He had two to go, and we'll take one of our own. We'll be right back. Thriller coming up when we return on News Talk 790 WPIC and Sports Radio 103.9 Facebook Live.
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0: Welcome back inside Terry Varelli Stadium. 5 seconds remain. Wilmington leads Mercier's Prep 36-29. The Lakers have the ball on the Wilmington 42-yard line. Anthony Romo, Bob Greenberg back on the call. One more play coming up for the Lakers.
1: And they got a lot of weapons here. Cotterill's got a good arm. They want to go deep or try to get it short and let's see if one of their athletes can make a play.
0: Cotterill drops back. He's going to unload towards the end zone. Ball is up in the air. Incomplete. Clock has struck zero, and that'll do it. Wilmington comes out victorious tonight over Mercyhurst Prep in the game of the year. So many scores in the fourth quarter. These two teams could very well meet again down the line in the playoffs. But for tonight, this was one of the great games we've ever seen.
1: Unbelievable game tonight. Back and forth, Felt like I was at Cedar Point with all the roller coaster ride that we were on. And the Greyhounds, with 40 seconds to go, Miller to Mitcheltree, a play to win it, is one they'll be talking about for years to come.
0: We'll take a break. When we come back, we'll begin our post-game show. There's a lot to talk about from this one here tonight. Wilmington moves to 4-1. We'll be right back after this on your home for Mercer County football. 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
0: Welcome back to Terry Varelli Stadium. Wilmington takes down Mercyhurst Prep in the game of the year tonight, 36-29 here at Terry Varelli Stadium. Anthony Romo back as we begin our fifth quarter show. We'll start off with our scoring recap. Mercyhurst Prep got on the board after a scoreless first quarter. Prep got on the board first at the 10:41 mark of the second quarter on a Vinny Feliciano 6-yard touchdown run that capped off a 10-play 63-yard drive. Took 4 minutes and 11 seconds off the clock. Wilmington tied things up later on in that quarter on a Cale Kettering 11-yard touchdown run. 10 plays, 73 yards, took 5 minutes, 44 seconds off the clock. That made things even at 7 apiece. Elman Sparks then, on the ensuing kickoff, returned it 92 yards to reclaim the lead for Mercyhurst Prep. That made it 14-7. That's where our score stood heading into halftime. And then after a defensive battle to start the third quarter, Chase Mitcheltree tied things at 14 with an 8-yard touchdown run, with 2:45 remaining in the quarter. And then we head to the fourth, and that's where things got crazy. Cam Kettering gave Wilmington their first lead on an 8-yard touchdown run on the first play of the fourth quarter to make it 21-14 Greyhounds. Feliciano then answered with a 1-yard touchdown run with just over 7 minutes remaining in the fourth quarter to tie things up at 21. That drive for Mercyhurst Prep went 10 plays, 57 yards, took 4 minutes and 52 seconds off the clock. Wilmington reclaimed the lead at 28-21 with just 2 minutes and 22 seconds remaining on a Chase Mitcheltree 6-yard touchdown run. That drive was 11 plays, 81 yards. And then in the final minute, Eon Elman Sparks with his second big play of the game, a 29-yard touchdown reception with just 44 seconds left, made it 28-27 Wilmington. And then Vinny Feliciano got the two-point conversion. It looked like he was stuffed in the backfield. He stiff-armed a Wilmington defender and then ran his way to the right pylon to get in to give Mercier's Prep a 29-28 lead. And then Wilmington got the ball on a short field. Mercier's Prep jumped offsides on first down, made it first and 5 at the Prep 40. Rowan Miller dropped back, found Chase Mitcheltree wide open behind the defense for a 40-yard touchdown pitch and catch to make things 36-29 Wilmington after they got the two-point conversion. And then a Mercier's Prep Hail Mary was unsuccessful on the final play of the game. Wilmington is your winner tonight, 30.

0: was unsuccessful on the final play of the game. Wilmington is your winner tonight, 36-29. Bob Greenberg down on the field getting interviews with both our player of the game, Chase Mitcheltree, and head coach Brandon Fillion. But due to some technical difficulties, we can't get those live on the air. Those will be on his X account, as always, so tune into that after. We'll take a break. When we come back, we'll talk about our play of the game, and we'll talk more about our player of the game when we return on the fifth quarter show here on your home for Mercer County Football, News Talk 790 WPIC.
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0: Welcome back to Terry Varelli Stadium. Our Reinhart's Insurance player of the game goes to Chase Mitcheltree of Wilmington in conjunction with News Talk 790 WPIC. Reinhart's Insurance is proud to honor Chase for being named the player of the game. Chase will receive a customized t-shirt courtesy of the Laundryman in Hermitage for being named player of the game. For more information, go to thelaundryman.co. Money will also be placed into a scholarship fund in the name of Chase Mitcheltree. At the end of the 2026-27 sports season, one area student athlete will be awarded the Reinhart's Insurance Student Athlete Scholarship. For more details, go to www.reinhart's.com. Once again, congratulations to Chase Mitcheltree of Wilmington, tonight's Reinhart's Insurance Player of the Game. The Reinhart's Insurance Player of the Game is powered by Landmark Information Services. Mitcheltree tonight, 26 carries for 214 yards on the ground. He had that big 40-yard touchdown reception with just 26 seconds left, which boosted Wilmington to a 36-29 victory over Mercyhurst Prep tonight. On the other side for the Lakers, Vinny Feliciano, Western Michigan commit, good as advertised, 33 carries for 230 yards. He had himself quite

0: the night as well. He had two rushing touchdowns for the Lakers. Wilmington overall, 47 rushes for 363 yards, two passes for 40 yards, 403 total yards of offense for the Greyhounds. Also, Lock, Stock, and Barrel is proud to present the Play of the Game Award to also Chase Mitchelltree of Wilmington. Lock, Stock, and Barrel and News Talk 790 WPIC are proud to honor Chase for tonight's Play of the Game. It was that 40-yard touchdown pass from Miller to Mitchelltree with 26 seconds left. In recognition of the Play of the Game, money will be placed into a fund in the name of Chase, and at the end of the season, we will name one Play of the Year from all of our top plays. The Play of the Year's football program will then be awarded with a cash donation courtesy of Lock, Stock, and Barrel. 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Once again, congratulations to Chase Mitchelltree of Wilmington for tonight's Lock, Stock, and Barrel Play of the Game. 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We'll take one final break. When we come back, we'll wrap things up here from Terry Varelli Stadium. Wilmington, your winner tonight over Mercier's Prep, 36-29. We'll wrap things up after this on your home for Mercer County football, News Talk 790 WPIC.
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0: Wrapping things up here from a wild night at Terry Varelli Stadium, Wilmington takes down Mercier's Prep 36-29. Anthony Romo, Bob Greenberg back up here in the booth. Bob, I got to ask you, you know, you've called a lot more Mercer County football than I have over the years. This game's got to rank up there for you during your time.
7: Yeah, I was just thinking about that on the way back up, that, you know, 40 years of covering high school football. And, you know, I remember all the big playoff games and the championship games. And, you know, you remember a few regular season games. But this is definitely one that will be remembered for a lot of reasons. The finish, he had two-star running backs, both over 200 yards. We know how great Vinny Feliciano is, a Division I player. And just the way this game ended, one of the rare, incredible games, almost speechless to a point where it's something you don't see every day.
0: And it's one of those things where we mentioned so many times throughout the broadcast that these are two of the top teams in Class A in District 10, and they could meet again down the line in the playoffs. Can they play again tomorrow? Like, can we redo this again tomorrow? It was just one of those games here tonight. Once again, Wilmington, your winners, 36-29. Chase Mitchelltree, a 40-yard touchdown reception out of the hands of Rowan Miller with just 26 seconds left to put the Greyhounds ahead for good.
7: And I'll post the interviews when I get back into town. I had two great interviews. We had just a little bit of a technical issue with our sideline mic, but I got interviews with Chase Mitchelltree and Brendan Fillion. And the thing I heard and found out, the game-winning play was drawn up this week on Tuesday. They felt like they needed an extra play. His brother helped him draw it up, and the rest is history.
0: I know we had our cameras up top, but I think there should be a few more cameras here. That's straight out of a movie, the ending to that game here tonight. It was a Hollywood script that Wilmington came out on top of. Greyhounds moved to 4-1 on the season. Mercier's Prep falls to 3-2. I think both teams learned a lot from tonight's game.
7: And on the other side, Jeff Root, class guy. We talked to him before the game, known him for a bunch of years. And you know, he's talked about they've not been able to knock the door down. I got very close tonight, probably had many chances to win, going for two. What an incredible gutsy call there to take the lead. But I'm sure he leaves here knowing that they can compete. They can get a few things together when these two teams meet again in November for a trophy. From their perspective, maybe it'll be different.
0: And not only can they compete, I think it's safe to say Mercier's Prep controlled a lot of this game.
7: Yeah, I mean, you think about the stats. A couple of quick team stats. Mercier's Prep, 290 yards rushing, 341 total yards. Wilmington, 403 total yards, 363 on the ground. And the only pass that went forward that had positive yards completed by Wilmington was the game winner. And that is one for the record books.
0: And I think a play that will now be overshadowed because of what Chase Mitchell-Tree did on that last drive, the two-point conversion by Vinny Feliciano. I don't know who the Wilmington defender was that had two hands on him in the backfield, and he delivered a vicious stiff arm at about the 4 or 5 yard line to get him off and then beat the two other Wilmington defenders to that right front pylon in the end zone. I mean, that was incredible to give Prep the lead in the final set.
7: And all I'm going to say is this. It's week five. We have a long way to go, but I already know what the front runner is for the play of the year. Still a long way to go, but we know what's leading right now here on this night.
0: You know, I've been thinking about that so many times during the season when we do our sponsored read for our play of the game, and you read the part where you talk about, you know, there will be one play of the year at the end of the year, and I always think in the back of my head, you know, like, this was a good play tonight, but, you know, I haven't had one of those plays yet that, you know, could be described as one of those at the end of the year. This one will definitely be up there, and, you know, I guess for the sake of Mercer County, we hope that there are a few bigger playoff plays than the one that we had tonight.
7: I want to thank Brent Harlan, the outstanding athletic director, Brandon Hathaway, the principal, and all the folks here, the great staff, the food. I posted that video. They feed us so incredibly well. A first-class operation. Mercer's Prep raving about this facility. Wilmington, a lot to be proud of, and obviously a lot to be proud of here tonight with this big win.
0: I want to thank Aaron Biro back in the studio for making sure our broadcast stayed on the air. I want to thank Lee Gross up top for doing all the camera work as he does each and every week. For Bob Greenberg, I'm Anthony Romo saying so long from Terry Varelli Stadium. Wilmington, your winners 36-29. This was Mercer County Football on News Talk 790 WPIC.
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6: 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We'll run down all the scores from all the high school games tonight. And stand by. 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Yes, we want you to get your beauty sleep tonight. No need to stay up late. 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
9: Good evening, everybody, and welcome to the Warner's Homes and Improvements fifth quarter scoreboard show. I am Aaron Biro, and joining me in the studio, Darren Steele and Art Shannon. 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
9: 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That's 724-981-7900. We're here till 11 o'clock. We're talking football. We got all the scores. We have quite the game to talk about. We covered here on 790 WPIC. Ended up simulcasting on both sides, so a lot to talk about tonight. We're at the halfway point of the year, so we'll have a little bit of a little trip down memory lane. We'll think about some of the big performers this time of the year, some of the surprises, and we'll even look ahead, and we'll see where these teams will be going here in about a month or two when we start looking down the barrel here. But, yeah, just can't believe it's already been 5 weeks so far. But, yeah, we'll have scores here in a little bit. But, yeah, we want to hear from you. If you were at any of the game, if you were at this Mercyhurst and Wilmington game, we'd love to hear from you. 724-981-7900. Again, we're here till 11 o'clock. This is the fifth quarter scoreboard show. And Darren, I see you itching there. You've been working hard for these scores tonight.
10: Yeah.
9: Digging hard.
10: A little harder than usual. We've had our own technical difficulties tonight, so doing my best I can. But we got a lot of the Mercer County scores wrapped up, and we're going to run down that right now. So you heard it right here on 790 WPIC with Anthony and Bob. Without a doubt, the best game of the year to this point. Wilmington and Mercyhurst Prep in an unbelievable game. We had 2-point conversions to possibly win the game. Wilmington came back with just seconds to win, and they won the game. So the Greyhounds victorious 36-29. Great call by Anthony and Bob on this game. A lot to when you have a game like that, right? You obviously want to show your enthusiasm and but balance it out by not letting the excitement get the better of you and try to bring a great game to the listeners. And Anthony and Bob hit their own home run with that. So great job by them again. Wilmington 36, Mercyhurst 29. Over on our sister station Z104, with Briggs and Birch, two of our favorites, they also did a good job with a game that was a little bit different. Greenville all over Slippery Rock tonight, 51-6. We'll get back to that one a little bit. Art and I were kicking around about Slippery Rock and kind of like, okay, Slippery Rock going to show their mental this game? Are they going to come out and show us who they are? And Greenville instead showed us who they were. So nice job on the two games at the radio station on the radio station tonight. Elsewhere around Mercer County, Hickory and Butler. Hickory won this one 34-18, but it was close most of the game. In fact, Butler had the lead a few times. Hickory took it back, and then Hickory eventually pulled away for a 34-18 win at Butler at their homecoming. Lakeview 32, Cochranton 7. Sharon, a homecoming tonight for the Tigers. Also a close one with Meadville. It was only about 6-3 for a good part of the half. And then Sharon also turned on the gas and plowed over the Bulldogs in that one. They're victorious 40-6. So a impressive win by the Sharon Tigers to get back in the win column. Elsewhere around District 10, a good game. Fort LaBeouf 14, Harbor Creek 10, back and forth in that one as well. Austintown Fitch all over Erie tonight, 42-0. Big win for the Falcons over there in Ohio. Also in Ohio, it was Brookfield 34, Crestview 6, and Hubbard shut out Struthers 42-0. And right now, that some other scores I'll give you updates on, we're waiting for finals. As of third quarter Second half scores. Northwestern was up on Mercer 27-0. Grove City 21, Ambridge 6. Titusville 15, Reynolds 0. Cambridge Springs 19, Eisenhower 0. Sagertown all over Seneca. A bit of an upset here with Seneca's run game. Sagertown 47, Seneca 21. Fairview 12, Conneaut 0. Northeast 28, Warren 0. And McDowell over Boardman, Ohio, 51-14. And that is your out-of-town scoreboard for right now.
9: Actually, I have an update on your Grove City. It's 42-12, thanks to Steven Sampson in our Facebook chat here. So if you're listening, you can catch us on our Facebook live page on the Sports Z104 page. And we'll be here till 11 o'clock. You can actually watch us here in the studio if you're into that. And we're here till 11 o'clock, 724-981-7900. So if you were at any of these games, we'd love to hear from you tonight. We have the first caller tonight. Will I hang up on them?
11: We'll
9: find out. Look at this. You can't see it, but I am pounding this phone. Paul, you're on the show.
12: Hey, how you doing? This is Mr. Sansom from Grove City.
9: Hey, we were just talking about you. You saved the day with that Grove City score. Were you at the game?
12: Yeah, I was. I was up there. Close. It was a close first half.
9: That's what we were checking on that. And I see 42 points. I think there was a lot of. Would there be a lot of Hunter home? Was it hunting season up there for the Homan? Or sorry, no, it wasn't a Hunter. It's a Heath Homan.
12: Purdy.
11: Purdy again. Oh boy.
12: Yeah, Purdy had four. What did he have? Four. Yeah, he had four. He had four touchdowns and probably close to 200 yards rushing.
9: There you go. So Purdy had a Bundy.
12: Yeah, it was a very good. The second half, Grossi just like put their foot down. They were like, "Oh, this game was real close here at halftime." Ended up 42-12. It's just the defense, the run defense was pretty good. They're still struggling a little bit with that pass defense. It was a good game.
9: So we've seen the last couple of weeks with them. But, yeah, they have a ton of firepower. They do a good job of getting turnovers on defense, too. So we'll see how that goes throughout the year. But, yeah, always explosive plays from the Grove City Eagles. They have Conneaut next week. But what have you liked out of Grove City so far this year?
12: They just they're relentless, man. They don't back down. You know, Hickory's good, and they played Hickory pretty good for a half.
13: Running back, Ambridge jumps off.
12: The running back had a real good running back. I can't think of his name, but that kid was he was pretty good also. But Grove City kind of kept him in intact there.
9: Nice. Did you happen to catch any of that Wilmington Mercyhurst game on the radio?
12: No, I didn't.
9: No, nice. That was a classic as well. But yeah, looking at the rest of the Grove City schedule, yeah, you got Conneaut next week, you got Oil City, Slippery Rock, so the next three games are at home.
12: Yeah, and then the last two, you're at Wilmington and Sharon, so
9: yeah, so
12: those games don't get easier toward the end.
9: That's what I mean. I was looking ahead on that side. So you just hope they stay sharp here in the next couple of weeks, and then we look forward to those last two games to wrap up the season.
12: Yeah, as long as they stay healthy. There wasn't no injuries in the game. So, I mean, that's a good part for both teams. Yeah, there's a lot of penalties in the second half, unsportsmanlike, offsides, you know.
13: Personal fouls.
9: There you go. Well, those are the things you got to clean up.
12: It got a little chippy.
9: Yeah, Sam Mowry will work on that. They'll probably be practicing tomorrow, even though they got a big win. But, we love our Grove City Eagles here. So, glad you were able to check in and give us that final.
12: Yep. No problem, guys.
10: Yeah, thanks for calling. We appreciate that. Sometimes, folks, these nights, we do our best to get these scores. Sometimes they come by easily. Sometimes they don't. And it's funny how he talked about that with Grove City, Aaron, because a lot of these games, other than maybe Art's game, Greenville and Slippery Rock, they started off a little slow, almost across the board. And they started picking up. In fact, I do have an update. It looks like Titusville did beat Reynolds, but they were only up Reynolds by like a touchdown at halftime. And I believe the final is going to be 36-0. It's winding down now. A lot of these teams had homecomings tonight. Sharon, Butler, for are two of them that I know of. And so, you know, that kind of delayed some of this. That's why some of these games are late coming in with the scores. And so, yeah, but Titusville's up 36-0 over Reynolds last I saw. So Titusville really having a nice homecoming of their own there tonight. And the Raiders continue to struggle this year as they, you know, again, we see this all the time, a young Raiders team, and they'll build up. And you know what happens when Reynolds gets a lot of seniors and juniors, they become a very formidable program. And but right now they're very young, and it's showing.
9: 724-981-7900. Again, we're here till 11 o'clock. Looking to wrap up a couple of these scores. Darren's frantically looking for the finals on a few of these games. So if you have any, you can beat Darren to it. Call in 724-981-7900. See if you can beat Darren on the last remaining scores here. So, Art, what'd you see on your side? You had Slippery Rock.
14: Hey, Art, what do you think?
9: And Greenville. And we saw a lot of Greenville in that game, right?
14: We've seen a whole lot of Greenville. Just total domination from start to finish for Greenville. First possession was kind of interesting. Greenville had a 3rd-and-7. They got called for offensive pass interference, in which it was accepted. Greenville got a 35-yard completion and ended up scoring a touchdown on that opening drive. Greenville was up 35 at the half and breezed to a 51-6 victory. Kale Thorbert, quarterback, very elusive. You know, once he rolls out, you don't know what he's going to do. And it was just typical Greenville. Yeah, and they handled their business.
9: A little bit of everybody. Kale Thorbert in that one. He had 200 yards passing, 4 touchdowns, and it looks like he had 50 yards rushing and a touchdown as well.
14: And so he only threw the ball 8 times.
9: So. That's impressive, yeah. I
10: mean, well, efficient. Yeah, and Art kind of brought up a good point as we started the evening, enjoying our Lock, Stock, and Barrel subs. But, you know, we were going to see tonight who the real Slippery Rock Rockets were. We thought, you know, if they are who we, you know, if they were a really complete team that could put together 4 quarters of football, it might show up tonight, and this might be a good game, kind of like what Bob and Anthony had with Wilmington and Mercier's Prep. But to Art's point, it was just all Greenville tonight, and with a 51-6 shellacking of Slippery Rock. And I think we now have a better idea where Slippery Rock stands in all this. So
14: I don't know, though. I mean, we can't say 1 week defies a squad. But, you know, Greenville, once again, they had a homecoming tonight. So it's one of those things where they're on the up-the-up. And Slippery Rock, maybe it was a down week. But going forward, we're definitely going to find out, because they have some tough games.
10: Yeah, Slippery Rock's got a very tough schedule. I guess I'm just saying that I would feel a little bit better about them being a little bit more competitive some of those games if they would have been tonight. But
14: right.
10: They kind of got a little bit rolled tonight, and you're right. I mean, they could bounce back and surprise some people. And when we make picks, Slippery Rock's always one of the toughest for me, because I never look at a pick and say, oh, yeah, Slippery Rock's going to get killed. I mean, that's what's tough. You look at that and you're like, man, that's Slippery Rock. That's going to be a tough game. Those are good kids. It's a well-coached program. You know, they brought back a bunch of young kids. They have a young offensive line. But you think, you know, yeah, they're going to be in most games. So it's not an easy pick when you pick Slippery Rock.
14: Absolutely. And then, I mean, Greenville, you look at it, they're the only team in Mercer County left with a 0. They're undefeated.
10: Mm-hmm.
14: Everyone else in Mercer County does have at least 1 loss. So.
10: Trojans are undefeated. And, you know, if you look at their remaining schedule, it's not a cakewalk.
14: I know they host Wilmington, then they go to Farrell. So.
10: That's right. They host Wilmington, they go to Farrell, then they go to Cash, and then they host Freedom. So, you know, I would think it's safe to say they'd be favored against Conneaut and Freedom. But this Wilmington and Farrell game, those are 2 games that are going to pretty much define their season.
9: This is a Greenville team that's won 14 straight regular season games.
10: Mm-hmm.
9: So during the regular season, for them to find a team that's going to keep them sharp, you know what I mean? That's just one of those things as well. So you hopefully, Coach Mike Mantle, we've seen him done a great job there with Greenville, you know, how we prepare these next couple of weeks. But, yeah, if you got Wilmington on the schedule, that's a team I'm sure he wants to, you know, see how they measure up against, and, yeah, definitely come out with a victory. I mean, that's who they're going to run into.
14: And they're still defending District 10 champion.
9: Exactly. So, and Farrell, I mean, definitely got to sharpen your pencil for that game as well. But, yeah, Greenville's come out hot this year. I mean, 58 points, 58 points, 41 points last week, and then you got 51 this week. And then they opened the season with a 30-20 win over Mercyhurst Prep. And wow, speaking of Mercyhurst Prep, we'll transition into our game on 790 WPIC. It was Wilmington over Mercyhurst Prep, 36-29. And boy, what a game that was.
14: The last 6 minutes.
9: Last fourth quarter. In the fourth quarter, there was a four lead changes, and just overall, just a great game. The game started off in the first quarter scoreless, even though the Lakers had 124 yards rushing in the first quarter as well. But Mercyhurst had the first score of the game. It was a lot of Vinny Feliciano with that game. He had his opening touchdown in the second quarter. And then, yeah, Wilmington answered right back with a Cale Kettering touchdown. So it was 7-7. And then Mercyhurst had answered right back with a 92-yard kickoff return in the second quarter. So they took the lead 14-7 into halftime. Wilmington came out in the third quarter, tied it up with a Chase Mitchell-Tree touchdown. And then it was a Mercyhurst negative 8-yard punt, which gave Wilmington the ball in good field position, and they capitalized in the fourth quarter, taking the lead 21-14 with a Cam Kettering 10-yard touchdown run. Mercyhurst came back again with another Feliciano touchdown to tie it up at 21. Mitchell-Tree again with another touchdown, making it 28-21. And then Elman Sparks for Mercyhurst with a touchdown reception late in the fourth quarter, looking like they took their additional lead 29-28. Wilmington had went offsides. And so we were sitting here talking about it. Mercyhurst had a chance to tie it up with the extra point. Art didn't even flinch. Art said, they're going for two. You got to go for two here. Kept the offense on the field. They called timeout. Wilmington flinched, got the offsides call, and then yeah, Feliciano with a huge – we saw the play where he dove for the end zone, got in there, and spiked the ball.
14: He should have been dead to rights in the backfield.
9: Yeah, dead to right in the backfield. So, I mean, Wilmington really had their hands full with a running back like that. You know, in terms of anytime he got to the outside, it was trouble in this game. But Wilmington did a great job of just running to the ball, getting to the perimeter. They were tough up front. Their offensive line did a great job in this game, too, opening up holes for Mitchell-Tree. But play of the game – was a pass to Chase Mitchell-Tree. And we're still shocked how wide open Chase was in the middle of the
14: field.
9: Down the middle of the field.
10: I don't know. You know, we talk all the time about some of the star athletes that's come through here over the last 10, 20, even 30 years ago. Chase Mitchell-Tree is right now probably the star of the show so far midseason, you know, in District 10. And, you know, how you let that guy wide open, you're not even playing, like, cover three. And that was incredible. So unbelievable touchdown, unbelievable game, without question, game of the year so far.
9: What was the story we leaked on that? What was the play call?
14: His brother.
9: Fillion's brother
14: drew it up on Tuesday.
9: There it is. And we were joking. I was like, what is it, just pass the ball to Mitchell-Tree? I mean, seriously, up the middle. I mean, just to think about how this game ended with that call and then, how wide open he was. But, I mean, if you run the ball that much, too, I mean, like, it's just a matter of when are you going to catch him off guards. But, you know, with 30 seconds left in the game, that was quite the memorable call. And went for two, and Wilmington won 36-29. We have one more caller. We'll take this caller before we go to break. And, caller, you're on the show. Make it good.
15: You good? Hey, what are you guys up to?
9: What's up,
15: you know
9: man?
15: Who I am.
9: Yeah, we know you.
15: Mike from Greenville.
9: Yeah, you turned your radio down. How you doing?
15: The Greenville game was awesome, but I'm always turning the dial and everything. That Wilmington game, that was so exciting.
9: Yeah, it was incredible. Yeah, we were just wrapping up, and like I said, the game ended in quite good fashion with Mercyhurst and Wilmington exchanging scores there in the last minute. But yeah, since you're a Greenville fan, what do you think about facing Wilmington?
15: I'm half-half.
9: I know.
15: My little daughter, Brooklyn.
9: Yeah,
15: Brooklyn. Hey, who's going to win next week? She says the Trojans.
9: Okay.
15: Because we're getting ready for a backyard rivalry.
9: Okay, well, that's good.
15: Yeah, she loves listening to you guys.
9: Oh, well, we love.
15: She's 8 years old.
9: Well, she can call in any time.
15: You guys do a great job. Let's talk about the big rivalry next week. I mean, we haven't had this since my son's Cody's senior year. I mean, I'm glad the backyard rivalry's back.
9: Absolutely. Yeah, Reynolds and Greenville, you've been calling about it for years.
15: And oh, I have been. I mean,
9: they finally gave Greenberg. What did you do to pull strings to get that done?
15: Okay, well, thank you. I just want you guys to know I'm checking in. And hey, Brooklyn, say go.
16: Go, Trojan.
9: There it is. Thanks, Mike, and thanks, Brooklyn. Yeah, we got a full earful there on the Greenville Trojans. So we'll see how they do next week against Reynolds. And then again, the week after that is the game Greenville wants circled on the calendar against Wilmington at home. So, yeah, plenty of firepower between the Trojans and the Wilmington Greyhounds. And we have a lot more to talk about tonight, too. Darren's still frantically chasing down the final scores over there, and the phone lines are still open until 11 o'clock. So, yeah, now that Brooklyn got her call in, the lines are open, 724-981-7900. And again, we'll take our quick break here, and we'll come back and talk more of the same. 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
6: 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We'll be right back with more of the Warner's Homes and Improvements fifth quarter show with Aaron Biro after this short timeout.
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9: All right, we're back. 724-981-7900. You're here on the Warner's Homes and Improvements fifth quarter scoreboard show. We're here till 11 o'clock. We got all the scores. We got all the games. And we got you, the callers. Again, 724-981-7900. We'd love to hear from you if you're at the games tonight. If you have any questions, Darren has all the answers. And Darren's waiting. He's foaming at the mouth to give you the
1: 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Better now. A lot better now.
9: Yes.
1: All right, let's go with Mercer County, folks, staying here. You heard it here, right here on 790 WPIC with Bob and Anthony. An incredible game called well by both of them. Wilmington 36, Mercerhurst Prep 29. Over on our sister station, Z104, with Briggsy and Birch. It was Greenville all over Slippery Rock tonight, 51-6. Hickory 34, Butler 18, Sharon 40, Meadville 6, Titusville 36, Reynolds nothing. Grove City 42, Ambridge 12, Lakeview 32, Cochranton 7, Northwestern all over the Mustangs tonight 47-6. Elsewhere in District 10, let me give you the finals because I'm still waiting on some updates. So finals, General McLean 42, Corey 12, Northeast 35, Warren 7, Fort LaBeouf 14, Harbor Creek 10, Austintown Fitch 42, Erie nothing. And then over the border there in Ohio, a couple good ones too. McDowell 51, Boardman 14, Brookfield 34, Crestview 6, and Hubbard blanks Struthers tonight 42-0. And Port Allegheny 64, Bradford nothing. So for your District 9 lovers, and I'm working on getting those District 9 scores. So, and those are your scores up until now. One thing I did say, I talked to Tom Reisenweber, the King of the North, trying to get an update. He put out on X, say some prayers and send some thoughts to the Oldick family in Fairview. Caden Oldick was actually badly injured in a football game last week on his leg, on his calf, and it was pretty serious injury. Doctors have worked on his leg. He's still in recovering, but they have a little bit of a path and a little bit of a fight yet. So, you know, whatever you do, send thoughts, prayers, hugs, however you see fit. If you could remember that young man in your thoughts, prayers, and hearts going forward, and we'll keep you updated on that. But Caden Oldock up in Fairview, so keep him in your thoughts.
14: Absolutely.
9: And we got a caller.
2: Yeah, caller.
9: And they left the radio on. Turn it down.
3: Hey.
9: What's up, buddy?
3: Hey, yeah, it's me, Mike Yen from Greenville. I got Brooklyn go to sleep.
1: Jeez.
3: No, I'm seriously. What do you guys think about, do you think Greenville is going to get past Farrell? I don't think they are.
9: I think they will. I think Farrell is really good. I think Farrell has a lot of offensive power. They have great coaching, everything. Yeah, and to be the man, you got to beat the man in that side. So Greenville will have their hands full, I would think, in that game. But they have a couple good games here coming up. And so, like I said, the Wilmington games, one definitely circled on that side. But, yeah, I think this team's doing an excellent job and should be a good game, Mike. Appreciate you calling in again. That's great. 724-981-7900. That's 724-981-7900. What did I miss while I was gone? Other than Mike calling back.
14: Oh, we just did some scores and, you know, I was, looking at some of the scores and, the Hickory Butler scored a 34-18, you know, much closer than most expected. But Morrison did not play tonight. So,
1: yeah, they rested him tonight. He'll play next week, from what we're told, but he was rested tonight.
9: No, we talked about it. I mean, like, that's another thing that's gone good with Hickory's way is just, a lot of Jaden Phillips. He stepped up on that side as well, and then a lot of offensive firepower there. But Christian Dungy as well. I mean, the way he's played on the ground and the way, you know, especially if you have a receiver like Jaden, he's getting him the ball, which is a good thing to do on that side too. So he's doing all the right things there. the big win over Sharon. So I think there's a lot of things there with that Hickory team. What do you see late in their schedule this year? I mean, obviously we talk about Sharon and Hickory always round two, the second matchup. But and then not to call you out, Art, but you did pick Sharon over the Sharon and Hickory side there too. But what are you seeing different with this Hickory team? You look at them any different since that game?
14: It's the same Hickory we always know.
9: Same Hickory, yeah. Okay.
14: You know, Hickory's going to battle. They're going to fight. They have big play receivers, big play defense, big play return
9: big play
14: team.
9: Is what it comes
14: They're
9: down.
14: Big play.
9: Yeah.
14: And, you know, to beat them, you're going to have to grind the game out and things like that. And no one's really been able to do that since week one, which, I mean, I don't even count week one, to be honest with you. You know, that was a good battle for them down in Pittsburgh. But, they're a complete team. You know, Sharon, I think they've won now, what, 3-4 in a row now?
9: Yep.
14: They're starting to get their footing. And, you know, they have a very good running back. They have a dual quarterback also, like Hickory does, you know. Lampkins went for 190 through the air and 110 on the ground last week. I don't know what he did tonight because I have no stats for the Sharon game. And the defense is playing real well, so... It's possible we could see them again.
9: Absolutely. I'm looking at Hickory's remaining schedule here. They'll have they'll host Erie next week. They'll be at Fort LaBeouf. They'll host Conneaut. Then they have Slippery Rock at home, and then they have an open date. So it's just a matter of staying sharp in those games the rest of the year. Yeah, and then 2 weeks ago against Grove City, they won 36-12. So even in that Region 3, it's just a matter of how you match up against those teams, how you stay sharp. And to your point with the Kelvin Morrison injury, what can you do to keep that firepower and those big plays alive? But that's definitely their big thing with Hickory is, like, you know, can you keep them contained? And then to your point, can you get them in a game where you can wear them out? And we haven't seen it yet, but that's definitely going to happen during the winter and when you get deeper in the playoffs.
14: Now, do they play, do they have LaBeouf coming up?
9: Yeah, LaBeouf will be, they got Erie at home next week. And then after that, they're traveling to LaBeouf.
14: And, you know, as the weather started to change, you're definitely going to be one of those teams that try that. But we've seen Grove City go up there, and, you know, we saw Gavin run for 346, which is crazy.
9: Yep. I'll do that.
14: Last week, so.
9: That's some mileage on that. Yeah, definitely. We didn't talk about it, but there was a big game last night. Were you there last night, or?
14: I was in the vicinity of my couch.
9: Okay, that's close enough. All right, that counts. But, yeah, Ursuline pulled away with a 24-13 victory against Farrell. The game was 10-7 heading into halftime and then into the fourth quarter. Huge game from Ursuline's Vinny Fecko. He carried the ball 40 times for 237 yards and 3 touchdowns. But big shout-out and a big career milestone for Farrell senior quarterback Aaron Pegues as he becomes the Steelers' all-time passing leader.
1: Pretty impressive considering the company he keeps there.
9: Oh yeah, he passed his former teammate Cabron Smith for first place, and that's over 4,600 yards. So Farrell's always been traditionally a good power running team, you know, had always great skill players as well. But yeah, you kind of think the recent history of what Coach Pegues has done there to kind of, you know, lift the lid on the passing game there. And you reached out and you were talking about who's the players that you impress you at this point of the year. And so you can name a lot of players. We've been talking a lot about Chase Mitchell-Tree. Mm-hmm. You talk about Jaden Phillips for Hickory as well. But for Farrell, I mean, you have so many weapons. And so for a quarterback like Aaron, 14 touchdowns, and he's spreading the ball out. You know, he's getting the ball to all these different guys. We talk about, you know, whether the play design, whether it's one or two reads on that side too. But if they continue to find these guys in positions, and I think they're definitely going to show that there's a multiple ways that they can score on offense. We know they can score on defense. They can score on special teams as well. But as a, I'm not calling him a game manager, but as a, just a ball handler, just getting the ball to the guys that are going to make plays. I think Aaron's doing a great job there for the Farrell Steelers. So yeah, big shout out, even though tough loss for them, 24-13, but I think you see a lot of good things in a game when you're playing a team like Ursuline. But Ursuline wasn't shy to pound the ball 40 times with their best player either, the beat Farrell. So that says a lot, too, on that side.
14: And getting to see a team run a no-huddle offense.
9: Good point.
14: I mean, seeing Ursuline come out that first drive, and they ran, what, 11 plays in the first 2.5 minutes? That's crazy.
9: That's crazy, yeah.
14: So just seeing that and getting different looks. And, you know, Ursuline had a big line. You know, they were tall, big, physical. And Farrell had their chances. You know, they were in the red zone a lot. A lot of tip passes didn't go their way. So it was definitely a great game for both teams. That's one of those iron sharpens iron type games.
9: Absolutely.
14: you know, with the PA versus Ohio, and both teams going forward, you know, have a lot to look forward to. So congrats to Ursuline on a big win.
9: Yeah, it was a great game last night, game of the week. That was a fun one going into the fourth quarter. And, yeah, you got to see how two teams like that can prepare for each other. I live over at Youngstown, so a lot of people were talking about, hey, this Farrell team's no joke. And so it's kind of refreshing to kind of hear that on the other side, too. And, the Farrell name runs deep on both sides of the state line. So definitely very proud of what those guys are doing over there for the Steelers. So I'm sure they're ready for Greenville as well.
14: Well, you know, they have a week off, and they'll come back and I don't remember who they played.
9: At Sharpsville, on the 9th.
14: At Sharpsville.
9: Then they'll host Greenville, so this Greenville team, we talked about 14 regular season wins. I'm sure they have that Wilmington game circled and this Farrell game circled, too. I mean, those are definitely going to be challenges for them. But Coach Mike Menold, I think, couldn't step up, and he'll have something creative for them. And he has plenty of firepower on that team. But they had an ejection tonight, didn't they?
14: They did. A two-way player. I can't remember his name.
9: Kyle McGurr, right?
14: Yeah, number 4. Yes, Kyle McGurr was ejected in the first quarter. So he can't play next week against Reynolds, and he'll be back in 2 weeks for Wilmington.
9: And he'll take a seat. Yeah, if you get ejected in a game, you are suspended the following week. He'll probably be running the track. I would say that much. So I won't speak for that much on that side, but that's the way it goes.
1: The only other thing too, I'll say to the caller's question about I don't think Greenville can beat Farrell. I'll tell you this: I wouldn't tread lightly on that. And I think you realize we have a lot of fun when we do the pigskin pick'em. We have our own little group chat, and we bust each other's backs on our butts on hey, get your picks in, what are you waiting for, stuff like that. And very rarely, and Art, I mean, you do it with me, so either back me up or say I'm nuts, but you pull up that list, and very rarely do you go boom, boom, boom, boom, boom, boom, those are my picks. There's a lot of them that you have to look for, and when Greenville plays Farrell, there's no way I'm going to look at that and say, boom, Farrell. You got to think about that a little bit. You got to look at what we've seen from both of these teams. Both of these teams are very, very well coached. One thing I'll say, too, about Farrell and Greenville, probably two of the better tackling teams in Mercer County, in District 10. They play very good defense. They tackle well. They tackle like you want a kid to tackle, wrap and tackle, wrap and drop. So I disagree a little bit that, it's just going to be Farrell. I think that's a tight game, and so that's what's kind of the beauty. Now, next week we have a slate of games where it could be a little lopsided, and I've got all the final scores now, so we'll go over them. But there was a lot of closer games. There's some teams up in District 10, up in Erie and Crawford County. They're making some noise. And we do know traditionally when they start playing the Mercer County teams, and this isn't a homer statement, and I think Briggsy would back me up on this, you can have a team like Cambridge Springs a few years ago, Cochranton, killed everybody. I think they went into a game against possibly Reynolds Greenville undefeated, and they got whooped. But it's not that easy. I'm not saying we have a hard job, but none of us rarely sit there and
9: speak for yourself.
1: None of us rarely sit there and just say, easy, easy, easy, easy. You have to think about these games, and Greenville and Farrell are going to be one that makes you sit there for a little bit and go, because Bob wants the once picks in by 4 p.m. or so before he does the the show on Monday nights with either Hugh or the new young man Justin, who's been coming on a little bit. But again, we all kind of go back and forth and try to see what people are thinking, what our thought process is. So I would not just automatically say I don't think Greenville can beat Farrell. So just throwing that out there.
9: Of course not. You got to see how the season plays out. Yeah, and again, we're talking about a Greenville team that's won 14 regular season games straight. So, I mean, they have quite the resume during the regular season as well. And, Farrell's definitely not going to turn down a worthy opponent, at this time of the year, too.
14: Here's the crazy part. That game's 3 weeks away. We could have 25 inches of rain, 25 inches of snow. Right, yeah.
1: Yep.
14: Weather's
1: the great equalizer.
9: Shut up, Art. Yeah, I don't want any of that. We don't need that here. Okay.
14: We want everybody to stay healthy.
9: Or we could have a beautiful 70s, 80 degree weather night. So, I mean, let's think about that as well. So
14: let's just go week by week.
9: Let's go week by week, everybody. Yeah, but I like this. I like everybody thinking ahead. I mean, this is what the halfway point of the season is anyways. You start speculating. You get excited about your team. You get itchy. And
14: You know what? When we come back from break, I'm going to tell you something about halfway through the season.
9: Okay.
14: I got one for you.
9: People's champ calling me out. I love it. All right, 724-981-7900. We're going to take a quick break. We'll be back here on the Warner's Homes and Improvement Fifth Quarter Scoreboard Show on News Talk 790 WPIC and Sports Radio Z104.
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1: All right, that was our last break. 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I am Aaron Biro, full studio here. We got Darren Steele and Art Shannon here joining us, and you, the callers, for another 12 minutes or so, 724-981-7900. 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But Darren, I see his legs jumping up and down there. 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Give them to us, bud. Give them to us, buddy.
2: All right, here we go. Around the county and around District 10 we go. So you heard it right here on 790 WPIC, an incredible game. No question, game of the year. I bet you Bob would throw this in to the games of the decade. Wilmington 36, Mercyhurst Prep 29. If you didn't see it or didn't watch it on Facebook Live, I don't know what to tell you. You missed a great one. You missed great call by Anthony and Bob on that game. Fantastic.
1: I would say one of the greater fourth quarters. That fourth quarter was amazing.
2: Oh, it was insane?
1: Yeah. Four different lead changes. Yeah, and it started off with Wilmington taking the lead there. Their first lead in the start of the fourth.
2: Yep.
1: But yeah, what a great game.
2: Yeah, and that's another thing. We'll get to play of the year. We all vote on it, and that touchdown pass to Chase Mistletree sure as heck's going to be in there, so just incredible. On our sister station, Z104, with Ryan Briggs and Chris Birch, not so close. Greenville 51, Slippery Rock 6, so a great win for the Trojans as they continue to march on. Hickory 34, Butler 18, Sharon 40, Meadville 6, Titusville 36, Reynolds nothing. Reynolds continues a little bit of a struggle this year. Grove City 42, Ambridge 12, Lakeview 32, Cochranton 7, Northwestern 47, Mercer 6. Elsewhere in District 10, General McLean 42, Corey 12, Northeast 35, Warren 7. Tough season for the Dragons yet again. Fairview 39, Conneaut 12, Fort LaBeouf 14, Harbor Creek 10, Austintown Fitch 42, Erie nothing. The Royals also struggling this year. Iroquois 34, Franklin 14, Cambridge Springs really hot, 31 to nothing over Eisenhower. Big win there. Maplewood 24, Girard 10, Sagertown 47, Seneca 21. A mild upset there. Seneca really starting to put together a good running team there, but they ran up against a good Sagertown defense tonight, so a nice win for the Panthers there as they beat Seneca 47-21. Cathedral Prep 14, Oil City nothing. Across the line there, Brookfield 34, Crestview 6, and Hubbard blanked Struthers tonight 42-0.
1: Great job, Darren. I don't know how you do it, man. I just watched you stressed out all night, getting scores. It's not easy work, man. So.
2: Yeah, it was a little rough one tonight. it was a little rough, but we got it through. A lot of my usual go-tos weren't at games tonight, and also just some audio IT trouble in here. But we got her done, and we got the scores, and we'll move on to next week. So
1: one of our usuals next week won't be here, right? Bob's going to be off next week.
2: I'm not sure. I guess so. I don't know how many games. I talked to Bob earlier today. I think they're going to run one game. Next week is an interesting slate of games. We'll see. This week was, a couple games where, like I said, we wanted to see who was going to do what. We want to see what Slippery Rock was made of, and Greenville kind of showed us that. And then Wilmington and Mercer's Prep, we knew that one was going to be close. We just didn't know it was going to be that close. And like you said, what a great fourth quarter. Great call on that. But, next week you've got Greenville and Reynolds. That's a bitter rivalry. Farrell and, they're off. No game against Maslin. Let's see. You got Hickory. They are going to play Erie. Grove City is going to be playing Conneaut. So that should be a good win for the Grove City Eagles. Mercer is going to be battling Sharpsville in that one. Lakeview is going to have

0: They're going to have, Wilmington next week. So, that quarterback's been doing pretty well for Lakeview. Lakeview, a big win over Cochranton tonight. So that might be a game of some interest there. I think Wilmington would be the favorite going into that. But, you know, Lakeview's been doing pretty well, and they're bouncing back. They're certainly improved since last year. So they might make a game of that one. Slippery Rock, they are going to have a tough one. They've got Fort LaBeouf. And that's going to be a tough game. Fort LaBeouf had a slugfest tonight with Harbor Creek. Huskies, Art, you said this week, a lot of talk from Huskies fans up there in Harbor Creek. And Fort LaBeouf kind of put it to them tonight in a tough game. But that's what Fort LaBeouf does. They win those type of games. So even if Slippery Rock plays tight, which I think that might be a tight game, it's going to be tough to get over the Bison. And then Sharon next week has Titusville. So Titusville, big winners tonight over Reynolds, who's rebuilding there. But that probably should be, I would think, a Sharon favorite game.
1: Rewind a little bit. Yeah, big shout out to our Lakeview faithful out there. We always have some great fans out there as well. But yeah. That's a team 3-2 right now.
0: One win last year.
1: And they're long known as a run-based program. But, to your point, like the freshman quarterback, Luke Johnson, he's had great success passing the ball all around the field, too. I was talking about, like, Aaron Pegues as well has spread the ball out as well. But, with that team, I think they have four or five different players with touchdown receptions. And he's thrown for over 500 yards and 8 touchdowns as a freshman. So think about what you were doing as a freshman. Mm-hmm. This kid's slinging tutties.
0: Yeah.
1: for the Sailors.
0: That's right. Well, and I think Brandon, if Brandon Fillion were here, I know Brandon well enough, he would tell you that that's one of the worst teams, that's probably one of the toughest teams to face, is a team that came off of a really tough year with only one win, and all of a sudden they're starting to put together some wins and winning a few games, and they have 3 wins compared to 1 all of last year. So you know what? They're hungry. They're going to come into that game feeling pretty good about themselves and pretty confident. So I would think Wilmington's favored, but it could be a bit of a good game.
1: Yeah, shout out to Coach Blake Reddick there, and he knows a little something about offensive firepower, as he's had over 6,500 yards rushing for himself for the Lakeview faithful back in his playing days as well. So shout out to Lakeview there.
2: Now, Aaron, I'm gonna give you a rare chance.
1: Okay.
0: Ooh.
2: Tomorrow night, your alma mater, Churchill, travels up to Union City.
1: Yes.
2: And then next week they play Mercer, I believe.
1: Yep.
2: They have a chance to be 5-1.
1: 5-1.
2: After such an injury-ridden season last year. You know, you got QB1 back and Brady Gerlach. Geno Curry's running the ball well. They have the second running back. The defense is playing well. Coach Pick is back to being Coach Pick.
1: Coach Pick.
2: That wing tee.
1: Yep.
2: So, going forward, what do you see with this Churchill team?
1: Well, for me,
2: because we're not talking about them like we really should.
1: Yeah, I'm glad you brought it up. Yeah, we were going to cover the Saturday action here. And for me, I'm kind of used to it. Churchill, they've been 4-1 or better over 4 of the last 5 seasons. So, for me, this is more of the same for Churchill. You talked about, it's last year was a I look at last year too. You look at the numbers, of course, you know, with them combining West Middlesex and Coach Pick, and that West Middlesex staff have done a great job of putting together some quality teams over the years. But yeah, last year we're losing the quarterback early in the season in a wing tee offense. You just can't ask anybody to go up there and become a wing tee ball handler overnight. Right. So you give a lot of shout out to that staff to being creative last year, and they got that overtime win against Lakeview last year too. So I mean, a Lakeview team that was, you know, clawing for their only 1 win last year as well. So you find those little victories along the way. But wing T didn't matter last week. What your boy Brady threw for over 300 yards anyways. So I mean, like, I'm really impressed with how much they put their best players in positions to score, whether it's out of the wing T or whether it's through the air. That's what Churchill really has done well with that coaching staff. So, I mean, just as a homer, you know, growing up over there too, but, there's a lot of just, passion, you know, with that fan base and that coaching staff and those players, you know, so to put themselves in those positions and for them to lean on each other. I'm really impressed with their start, but yeah, when I look back at it, I said, wow, they had a 4-1 start. That's what they do. 4-1 or better over the last 4 or 5 seasons. Yeah. So to your point, they have a chance to go 5-1, 6-1. Here over the first 7 weeks of the season, and yeah, you can definitely build off of that. But we've seen, yeah, there are tiers here amongst these teams as well, so we'll see like how they stack up going later into the season as well. But I think if you're same point where you're talking about Lakeview, that's a tough matchup on that side too. Mm-hmm. You may not know what you're going to get against Sarsfield. You might be preparing for the wing tee all week, and then next thing you know, they're slinging it on you. So I mean, like that's an interesting dynamic to, for the blue and white to bring to the table this season, especially at the midway point.
0: Same way about Sharpsville as I do about the New Orleans Saints. I said the beginning of this year, don't sleep on the Saints. They're going to be a good football team, and they're proving that. And same with Sharpsville. You give Coach Piccarelli a team of young and veteran players, and it's going to be a hard team to beat. So yeah, Sharpsville has been fantastic. And
1: that was a story last year. Was they were very young, they're coming back, and you know, same for Reynolds. If they have a young team and they got guys coming back next year, and you know, Coach Mull has done a great job there in terms of putting together teams as well. So yeah, even if you have a down year, there's things you can learn and you can carry over to the following year. So it's not all about hardware all the time. Sometimes it's about like building your team and moving along. I got 2 minutes here, so I want to make sure I give you guys some time to talk about what you want to talk about. So you guys, anything you guys want, or I can start going down college football if you want.
0: I'll tell you what, I will give a shout out to my son. He's either in bed playing a video game or both. He's done very well in what he's done. He had a tough year last year, just like his dad, and that affects everybody in the family. And he got invited by the high school band at Meadville to play with them as a sixth grader. So I thought that was – I'm very proud of him. And, we always talk about the bands are a great thing. So hope to see get to see him play in a few weeks with the Meadville band. So proud of my boy.
1: Absolutely. Art, what do you got?
2: You know, big slate of college football tomorrow, but I'm going to just be like DK Metcalf and just drop out of this one.
1: Oh, that's low. That's low. Yeah, we'll keep it classy.
0: And no, Art is not wearing a Eagles hoodie. Far
2: absolutely
0: from it.
2: Not.
0: That's not going to happen.
2: Never.
1: Well, that's fair. Well, Steelers and Browns playing tomorrow at 1:00.
0: Steelers and Bengals Sunday at 1:00.
2: Yeah.
1: Well, I meant separately. Yeah.
2: Both of those. Yeah. Steelers and other teams.
1: Yeah. Steelers and Bengals. You'll be at the game. Steelers and.
0: Yeah.
1: The home game. Yeah. So, what are you wearing? What jersey are you pulling out?
0: Probably going with either the Buss or Hines. I'm not sure.
1: Ooh. Okay. Some throwbacks.
0: Sure. Yeah.
1: I would say go with the Hines. Put a big smile on your face. Yeah. Hit somebody.
0: Yeah. Hit somebody on the way in.
1: Yeah. Put a big smile on your face.
0: Block for my wife.
1: Yeah. There you go. But tomorrow, and let me see if I can get the music playing here. I swear I work here. I promise. There we go. tomorrow, be sure to tune in for the Coach's Corner at 9:00 with Coaches George Abraham and Al Cantman. We'll have Penguin Joe. We'll have Buckeye Bob. We'll have Commissioner of the Pack, Joe Andurko. And you, the callers, be sure to call in. Tomorrow we have Pitt football at noon. They'll take on Bucknell. They are only 52.5-point favorites at home. So there you go there. You got your Penn State Littany Lions. They're hosting Wisconsin tomorrow. They're 10-point favorites. Buckeyes host the Illinois Illini. They're 27.5-point favorites. And then you got Texas and Tennessee. You got Iowa and Michigan. To your point, you got Ole Miss and Florida. What do you got to say about that?
2: Yeah,
1: that
2: scares me.
1: Okay. All right. You got a lot of confidence there. Nice. I love
0: that's
1: it.
0: That's a man right
1: Texas
0: there.
1: Texas A&M and LSU, Oregon and USC. We got a ton of good football. Last thing, Lock, Stock, and Barrel, shout out to them. The Philly cheesesteak, real cheese. And Art, what do you got to say about them cheese sticks?
2: Fire.
1: They're on fire, boys. Thanks, everybody. Fast night already, and what a great game we had tonight between Wilmington and
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4: Getting stronger. I'm Lisa Lucera, Fox News. As a nor'easter roars up the Atlantic coast, millions will be impacted by heavy rains, high winds, and there could be power outages. Fox Weather's Bob Van Dillen is in Manasqua, New Jersey.
5: It's a moderate flood right now. Tomorrow morning's high tide expected to be a major flood, and we haven't seen that in years. And the reason why, this coastal storm, it's moving up across the Jersey Shore overnight tonight, deepening as it does, strengthening. And one problem is, there's a huge area of high pressure sitting over Quebec, acting like a wall, like a block. Can't go past it. What does it do? It retrogrades back into New Jersey by Sunday morning. Kind of rains itself out through Sunday afternoon, but that means more flooding over the next few days.
4: That's, of course, Manasquan, New Jersey. 8 counties in New Jersey and New York City under a state of emergency. Forecasters say wind gusts of up to 65 miles per hour expected on Cape Cod and the islands. Preparations underway in Hawaii's Big Island as Hurricane Nolo bears down. Forecasters say as much as 15 inches of rain and 50 mile per hour wind gusts are expected. The conflict in Iran, part of the conversation during a state visit from from the Chinese leader.
6: President Trump says he and Chinese President Xi Jinping did talk about the war in Iran during the three-day state visits, along with the economy, trade, and AI.
7: America is very happy about this visit, and I'm sure China is very happy also. Great things for both countries, and it's been just very, very productive.
6: China is a top buyer of Iranian oil and has been accused of providing satellite imagery to the IRGC. Presidents Trump and Xi will see each other at least twice more this year at a November summit in China and the G20 in Miami in December.
4: Fox's Jared Halpern at the White House. The Trump administration's canceled nearly $1 billion in funding for immigrant services and diversity-focused initiatives already approved by Congress. 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
4: The deaths of two college students in Mississippi bring scrutiny over products allegedly containing an extract that's widely unregulated.
12: Deaths of two University of Mississippi students are being investigated as possible overdoses as police found packages of products claiming to contain the extract kratom near the bodies. But an industry group is pushing back on public criticism of the extract, saying the products found might have been manipulated, considering the lack of FDA regulation.
13: And please, for the media, do not write the conclusion before the laboratory writes the report. All of us want answers.
12: Mac Haddow with the American Kratom Association. Proponents of the extract claim in proper doses it can bring pain relief and mood stabilization. Eben Brown, Fox News.
4: Two arrests have been made in that case. Social media platform X is facing fines from regulators in Europe.
14: The European Union's regulator, the European Commission, says it will defend its fines of about $137 million it has accused social media platform X of breaching its digital regulation. Elon Musk is fighting to have his case dismissed, and the U.S. Justice Department has filed an application to support X. Regulators claim X's blue check marks break rules because they involve deceptive design practices and could expose users to scams and manipulation. The Justice Department says if the fine is upheld, it may have significant implications for U.S. online platforms and other companies providing digital services in the EU. Nico Sola, Fox News.
4: Volkswagen says it's recalling nearly 3 million Volkswagen and Audi vehicles made between 2017 and 2024 as precautionary measure because the failure of a screw could cause a loss of steering. Germany's Motor Vehicle Agency says there have been no known incidents or accidents related to the issue. I'm Lisa Lacerra.
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19: Hey, a little bit later on, we're going to talk to entertainment guru Matt Wolf, who is so much fun to talk to. He is, you know, he's great. Greg Willard's great. Bill Clevelin's great. Mark Chandler's great. We are collecting some seriously good talking heads. We are amassing some really, really, really good go-to guys, and it's really exciting to see. So we thank you for joining us each and every night here on America at Night, coast to coast. Today, the Supreme Court was busy. They dropped a couple of opinions, and we're going to talk about it for a couple minutes with our next guest. Zach Schoenfeld is the legal affairs editor for The Hill. Zach, welcome to America at Night. Thanks for joining us.
20: Thanks so much for having me.
19: Let's first start with this. First, the immigration database that the Supreme Court ruled in favor of the Trump administration. What exactly did they rule, and what exactly does the Trump administration want to do?
20: Another big win here for the Trump administration's immigration agenda, getting the green light today to overhaul a key immigration database. And this is a database that the Department of Homeland Security had typically used to ensure that someone was eligible to participate in a federal benefit program. But now the Trump administration, it wants to use that for elections and specifically to work with states to try to police their voter rolls. And the key way that it's wanted to do that is to overhaul this database and hook it up to Social Security records. The states can go through that and use it to take people off the voter rolls. A lower judge here had stepped in, said that violated the Social Security Act and federal privacy law. That's what caused this to go all the way up to the Supreme Court. But now the Supreme Court lifting that lower judge's ruling.
19: What was the ruling? What was the count?
20: It appears to be a decision 6-3 along ideological lines. Now, the justices don't have to disclose their dissents publicly, so we don't know for sure, but we do have the three liberal justices dissenting publicly, so suggesting that the other six conservative justices were in the majority here. And the majority was saying that the challengers' arguments here, that this violated federal privacy laws by hooking this up to Social Security records, they said that that simply is unlikely to succeed, and saying that the Trump administration should have the right to be able to do that and to work with states in policing their own voter rolls.
19: Okay, do the states have any option in this? Can the states say no, or do the states have to turn over these lists to the federal government?
20: The states do have an option here. This is now in the hands of states. Now that the Trump administration can move ahead with its overhaul, it's now this tool is in the hands of states. So for red states out there that really want to use this, they may be able to increasingly now take people off voter rolls, where you have blue states who are not necessarily going to do that. It really is up to the states. And the other key thing to point out here is that because we are so close to the midterm elections at this point, we're in this point in what's called the quiet period. We're under federal law in the 90 days leading up to the elections. States cannot systematically purge people from the voter rolls. It has to be done on an individualized basis. So even though states now have a new tool in their toolbox, they're not going to be able to use it to do it systematically. It has to be done individually.
19: So because of this 90-day rule, this ruling won't affect this year's midterms?
20: It still could impact this year's midterms, but because of that, it is going to blunt the immediate impact. And that is why if you talk to the challengers, these plaintiffs that have been suing in court, and their attorneys, they will tell you that they believe, you know, they would have wanted a win at the Supreme Court today, but they really believe that today's ruling, the impact of it will be limited. Now, that's not to say that a state out there, a Republican-led state, couldn't use this new tool and increasingly use it to take someone off their voter rolls. But really, that is the message we're hearing from the plaintiffs at this hour, is that they do not believe this is going to have some dramatic shakeup effect.
19: You know, I know there's hyperventilating every time the Supreme Court makes a decision in favor of President Trump. And one side says the sky is falling and the other one says, thank goodness democracy was saved. But I don't know if this is one of those cases. Sure, I guess they can purge the rolls or run them through to make sure that the voter rolls are all citizens. But I mean, we don't really have any evidence of a lot of non-citizens on rolls. And so maybe they catch a couple here or there. But is there any evidence that this is going to have some type of massive change on voter rolls going down the road?
20: There is not, at least in the immediate impact here. We'll obviously have to see what the Trump administration has in store of what they want to do for 2028. But I think you're right on there. And I think even as you look to how the Supreme Court handled this case, this is obviously not the first election-related case that they have. And just compared to some of the other cases, like the mail-in voting case, for example, they seem to be handling that one with, at least on the timing side, some more urgency than this one, which had remained pending. It still moved quickly as compared to their normal docket. This is an emergency case, but still, it moves a little bit slower than some others recently.
19: I want to go back to something you said earlier. You said the Department of Homeland Security already has something like this. That they run the federal benefits through so the federal benefits don't go to any undocumented citizens or undocumented workers and or illegal immigrants. So the argument that undocumented immigrants get some type of federal monies or available for federal programs seems to be a misnomer if they run them through a list like this.
20: That's right. And this database that we've been talking about in the election context, but for years, that has been really the primary purpose of it. It is called the Systematic Alien Verification for Entitlements. That's the acronym that makes up SAVE. So entitlements is in the name there, talking about federal entitlement programs. This is a tool that is aimed at helping states ensure, you know, they have a role in some of these federal programs, that when people sign up for that, that they can be verified that their immigration status actually makes them eligible to get that entitlement.
19: Interesting. Zach Schoenfeld is with us, legal affairs editor for The Hill. Now, as we were coming on the air tonight, the Supreme Court made a second decision today, but the third same decision on the Missouri maps. What did they rule now for the third time?
20: That's right. The Supreme Court ruling against Missouri Republicans, seemingly putting an end now to this mess that has erupted over the last few weeks of what exactly should the map be used for November. The Supreme Court putting an end to that tonight, saying that Republicans need to go back to the old map. That is the 6-2 lines before they tried to break up that Democratic seat in the Kansas City area and try to get to a 7-1 split. As you mentioned, this was the third time that this case had gotten to the Supreme Court in as many weeks. And really, as you read the latest Supreme Court ruling, the message that the court has been sending is that the lower courts here had not understood what they said previously. And as you read through the several pages that the court put out tonight, really making clear again and again that it's the old 6-2 map that should go into effect.
19: I had some legal analysts text me and say that the decision by the Supreme Court today about the Missouri map was somewhat heated and somewhat snarky, I guess. They were not happy that they had to rule again, apparently.
20: That's right. You can really see that frustration coming through from the court, whether it be the fact there's no noted dissent in this case. You compare that to the case we were talking about a minute ago along those 6-3 ideological lines, it appears. This is one where no justice came out, you know, to write separately. The court was speaking here with one voice, and there are several turns in this opinion where they talk about this lower court and saying that it should have been clear from their prior rulings of what should have happened here. And they said the ruling at the issue tonight should have come with no surprise to anyone.
19: There was an eighth, if memory serves me right, there was an Eighth Circuit Court of Appeals that sort of re-implemented the newer map going against the Supreme Court's decision of the last two times. Did they say anything to that court? Did they make this snide comment to the court, to the elected officials in Missouri? Who were they directing their anger at?
20: They really were directing some of this frustration right there at the Eighth Circuit for inputting this order. Like I said, making clear at one point, saying that it shouldn't have been a surprise of where the Supreme Court came out on this. But there's another point in the opinion where they just go sentence after sentence telling these lower courts they should not come in here and block the maps at any point before November. So I will tell you, even as you compare this to the last two times this came to the Supreme Court, you now have 5 pages of opinions here from the court speaking out with one voice, and just every paragraph really trying to drive home the point that it is the old map that should be used and the lower courts here under no circumstances should step in and rule otherwise.
19: You know, it's pretty remarkable, Zach Sonnenfeld. I know some people are paying attention to this closely and others not, but because of this Missouri case, the voters of Missouri went to the polls in the primaries voting under one map, and they're going to vote in the general election under a different map. I don't know if that's ever happened in the U.S.
20: Yeah, this really is a unique circumstance, but it's to hear the Supreme Court tell it, you know, to go the other way at this point. We're now at a point where Missouri had started out mailing ballots for the general election. So the Supreme Court was to say, if you let that Eighth Circuit ruling stand that was telling Republicans once again to go back to the new map that they used for the primaries, the Supreme Court says that would have caused chaos because you already have ballots that have gone out into the mail stream at this point. So we're really getting at a point where the Supreme Court, whether it be this Missouri case, the mail ballot case, and just all of these emergency cases, as I've been talking to court watchers, they've really been trying to send a message that they're trying to avoid chaos in these elections. But still, to your point, you're talking about now Missouri voters going to the polls in November to go back to the 6-2 map and not the 7-1 map that was underway in the primaries.
19: And as a kicker for all of this, apparently Missouri, on these ballots, they are going to vote on whether or not they approve of the new maps. And if the new maps are approved, the new maps, I assume, take over. If the voters of Missouri vote against the maps, well, then I guess they would maintain the 2022 maps.
20: That's right. This whole court fight that we've been talking about is all about what should happen in November. And what you just mentioned is going to dictate what happens in 2028 and beyond, because this whole legal mess started about 3 weeks ago when Missouri's top court ruled that under the state's constitution, this referendum organizer gets the right to put this map to on an up or down vote before it gets to go into effect. So now it means that voters in November are going to get to decide whether Republicans get to use their 7-1 map. It just means that they're not going to get to use it in the midterms because that referendum hasn't happened yet.
19: Weird. So that's interesting that the people get to decide what maps they use. That's an interesting concept. I wonder how they let that slip through.
20: And the other thing, it really does speak to the unique nature of Missouri's procedures here that you don't have in all these other states that have been involved in the mid-decade redistricting war.
19: No, it's a great point, right? Yes, the legislature can do what they want, but ultimately, if the voters want to say, the voters want to say, and they collected the signatures, and they got enough signatures, and they put it on the ballot, and they tried to slow walk it and delay it and then say we don't have any time. But the courts, to their credit, even Missouri's Supreme Court ruled unanimously. I think 5 Republicans and 2 Democrats. And the Missouri State Supreme Court ruled unanimously that they slow walked it. And no, this new map does not go into effect until the voters approve it. So it's been an interesting ride the last couple of weeks here in Missouri. Zach Schoenfeld, legal analyst, legal affairs editor for The Hill. Zach, as I said earlier, you probably had a lot of other things to do on a Friday night. Thanks for staying up late with us.
20: Thanks so much for having me.
19: You got it. Zach Schoenfeld with us. Stay right there. America at Night, back in a moment.
0: From the heart of America, this is America at Night with McGraw-Millhaven.
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38: To you from the heart of the nation, this is America at Night with McGraw-Milhaven.
19: You know, with this state dinner over with, I am very disappointed in the national media. Very disappointed because they keep saying that there were no diplomatic breakthroughs. There were no policy agendas. And that is just not true. It is official that China announced that two giant pandas will be sent to the Atlanta Zoo in the coming days as a gesture of goodwill towards the United States. That was a key element of this high-stakes summit with the United States. Ping Ping and Fu Shuang are going to be the additions, little pandas, that are going to be transferred from China to the United States. It was announced that they were going to be given to the United States, but no timeline was given. But now we have a timeline thanks to the state dinner. By the way, this happened 50 years ago when Nixon went to China, and China gave President Nixon two pandas. Apparently, Pat Nixon was a huge lover of animals, and so that's how the tradition started. She was a big lover of animals, and they thought it would be a nice gesture when Nixon went to open up China. And so we got pandas then, and they've been swapping pandas back and forth ever since. Ping Ping and Fu Shuang, the two pandas at the Atlanta Zoo. At some point, you're going to be at a trivia night, and someone's going to ask you, name one of the two pandas that President Xi gave America, and you're going to remember Ping Ping or Fu Shuang, and you will be a winner. Keep that in the back of your, keep that in your hip pocket. To the text line we go. You should have asked Charlie Dent last night if he was related to Bucky Dent. Vancouver checks in. Did you like the movie Grease? Go Grease Lightning. I thought it was all right. My sister loved the movie. It was fine. It was, you know, it was good. It was all right. And it wasn't The Godfather. My sister loved it. My sister's, oh man, they thought that was the greatest movie in the world. It was all right. I don't mean as a negative, but, you know, it was fine. Text line from Tennessee. Tell Goober from Canada to make his phone number public. Now, that's not very nice. On Onawana, Minnesota. I hope the pandas China gave the U.S. don't have a sickness to spread to humans. Wouldn't that be something if the pandas got COVID and brought it all over again? Tim in Schwarboro, North Carolina checks in. Billy Idol Devo Tour 2026 was amazing. Look for the videos. Love you and our Canadian brother, Tony. Now, Tony getting a little love on the text line. Sam from Decatur, Texas checks in. I served on a carrier during Vietnam for 4 years. Never had anyone jumped overboard. Yeah, last night we had a, I think it was a Navy soldier called up who said that, when, in the 90s, when he was on his Navy ship, he had a number of people who what did he say, two or three a year who would jump overboard? According to Sam, he was in Vietnam. Never happened over there. Both could be true. Stay right there. We'll talk Matt Wolf. We'll talk entertainment. Is there a John Madden movement coming? Who's playing John Madden? Inquiring minds want to know. We'll find out next on America at Night.
38: Coming to you from the heart of the nation, this is America at Night with McGraw-Millhaven.

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0: We are Red Eye Radio. He is Eric Carly, and I'm Gary McNamara. Welcome and good morning. Well, Republicans, especially Republicans that are running in the, you know, for the Senate, are talking about, and the president jumped on it after they did, of banning diesel exports.
1: Mm-hmm.
0: Wall Street Journal saying, guys, do you understand how it all works? Because if you did, this would be the last thing you'd be doing. Because it's not going to lower prices, it's going to raise prices.
1: Right.
0: And they explain how it's going to do it and what the Republicans actually should be doing. But it's an article talking about the fact that Republicans are panicking now. And more Republicans are coming out against the war now. And there's an article, you know, you got Ted Cruz running. You've got, it looks like DeSantis is going to run. There's a poll out there that's showing more Republicans now say they're Republicans and not necessarily a supporter of Trump. What's going on here? We'll get to it next.
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0: rising from the heart of the swamp, a beacon of truth is casting its light. 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Here's Vince Colonnaise.
1: All right, 844-484-3872. 844-4-THE-USA. That's the way to join us today. From coast to coast, from sea to shining sea. Boy, we have a lot to get to today. What a great day for the President of the United States yesterday at the United Nations. A lot of business for the American people getting done there yesterday as it relates to the security of the Western Hemisphere, getting Greenland inside of our sphere of influence, dealing with Venezuela, Delcy Rodriguez meeting with the president last night. Did a very, very busy day in New York. And that brings us to today, where the Iranian delegation is getting its swing at the microphone. The president of Iran, Pezeshkian, just took the microphones a short while ago and got up there and accused the United States of terrorism. He sounds like a Democrat. It's just, this is everything's projection with these people. It's the United States guilty of terrorism, he says. And notice as you listen to this, of course, this is the translated audio. The U.S. delegation stands up and leaves the room in disgust with the Iranian president as he utters these things. Listen.
2: United States, by using weapons with multiple targeted that sports hall, they martyred, assassinated our scientists, our men, women, and children. Innocent children whom in truth had committed no crimes, no sins. Those who are terrorists and train and protect terrorists describe us as such. We have only defended ourselves.
1: They've done nothing wrong.
2: We are not terrorists.
1: We're not terrorists.
2: Our innocent people have been the targets of cowardly attacks and aggressions imposed upon our country. And we defended ourselves with utmost strength. America and Israel attacked us equipped with the latest technology and weapons.
1: Is this guy going to campaign with Abdul El-Sayed? Any chance he's going to take a campaign stage with him? Remember, he accused the United States of terrorism, says that Al-Qaeda is not as much of a terrorist organization as the United States. Pound for pound, the United States responsible for more terrorism than Al-Qaeda. That's what Hassan Piker said, campaigning with Abdul El-Sayed. Is the president of Iran going to campaign with him? I mean, you may as well at this point. You know what I mean? Like, if you were trying to figure out, how do I run a campaign directly into the ground? You would have Hassan Piker join you. You would have Kamala Harris join you, which is what he did this week. Abdul El-Sayed did that. And why not have the Iranian president, who's accusing not his own regime of terrorism appropriately, but instead the United States, accusing the United States of terrorism. Why not have that guy just campaign with Abdul El-Sayed at this point? Now, Marco Rubio, the great Secretary of State, he just responded to all of this. He was asked about the remarks by Pezeshkian, and he said it's kind of ridiculous given everything the Iranian regime has done.
3: President Trump must know that the resistance of the Iranian people will only increase in the face of sanctions, increased pressure, and
1: here he comes. Listen.
3: We will never bow our heads or bend our knees. Do you have a response to that?
4: Yeah, I think slaughtering 10,000 of your own people in protests is a violation of the UN. I hope it's a violation of the UN principles. I think sponsoring terrorist organizations in the region to attack your neighbors, attack energy infrastructure, attack civilian sites is a violation of the UN system. So I don't know what standing Iran has to lecture anyone on human rights or the international system when they habitually violate it. They violate the sovereignty of every one of their neighbors by sponsoring terrorist organizations that reside within the borders of those countries. They slaughter their own people. They violate rules that were and sanctioned that were imposed by the international community against their nuclear weapons program. So I just honestly, I don't know how you stand up there and argue on behalf of the international system when you are the world's leading violator of the international system. That's what the Iranian system has been, unfortunately, sadly, tragically.
1: All right, so he's right about all of those things. Also, I would add the maiming and murder of American war heroes, people who've gone to war in the Middle East, who have been maimed or murdered by these improvised explosive devices and weapons that the Iranians have crafted to kill our people, the attacks on Americans, the attack on the Marine barracks. in Beirut, the endless attacks over the course of the last half century, once again demonstrating the extent to which this is a terror regime. It is a terror regime funding the Houthis, funding Hamas, funding Hezbollah, arming them, leading to all sorts of terror in the Middle East, to the point that the entire region is rooting for the United States to win in this conflict. The entire region wants the United States to win because they want the temperature brought down. They don't want the terrorism in their region. They don't want it to be unsettled. And here the Iranian president arrives. And what a nice country we are. You can land in New York at war with the United States, and then you get to go to the United Nations and then give your big stupid speech where you're completely wrong about everything. What a decent country we are. Could that happen in Iran? Is there any chance that something like that could happen in Iran?
5: No.
1: No, of course not. Why is that? Who's more of a terrorist operation, would you say, given that math? It's Iran, obviously. So they get their chance to bluster today, and it doesn't go anywhere. Marco Rubio spiking it down rather nicely. And President Trump, he indicated yesterday that he's got a big decision to make here. He warned Iran. He said, guys, I'm going to make a decision. You think that the midterms are going to affect my judgment on this subject? They're not going to have any bearing whatsoever. So your attempts to drag this out are not going to have any impact on my decision-making process. I'm not allowing political attitudes to affect me here on this subject. We will win. You won't have nukes, one way or the other. Here's President Trump yesterday with that remark.
6: But I have a big decision to make. Will a deal be made with Iran that lets them rebuild and create a far greater country than it ever was before? Maybe one of the greatest in the Middle East or even the world? Or do I annihilate the Islamic Republic and do it quickly, never giving them a chance to kill and destroy people and countries again? Do I drive them into hell with no chance of survival and no hope of future greatness or generations? But I believe we'll make a deal right after the election, because it doesn't make sense for them not to. They're waiting to see how I do in the midterm election. What they don't realize is that I'm not running. I did that already and won in a landslide. We won in a giant landslide. And I'll be here for 2.5 years. The Republican Party is running, and I'll be helping them. But I am not running. I gave absolutely no credence and will not give credence to the election when it comes to Iran. It doesn't even enter my mind. The only thing that does is that Iran will never have a nuclear weapon.
1: He's got a big decision to make.
6: But I have a big decision to make.
1: He's got a big decision to make. He told Iran, he said, that decision will be made after the midterms. What does that mean for Iran? Well, it means the clock is ticking. This is not the kind of thing I would wait on. If you're the Iranian regime, if you're the gay deformed supreme leader who's finding out about this from the president, delivered to you by messenger pigeon in whatever cave you're hiding in, you probably should get to sending back a message really rapidly here. That would be advisable. The president has left every option on the table for dealing with Iran. The never-ending quest for leverage. We've talked a lot about that this week. The never-ending quest for leverage. He stands up there in front of the planet, the United Nations yesterday, and he warns Iran, because annihilation awaits your regime. Now, again, is he talking about the Iranian people? Is he gonna wipe out the Persian people? Is that the president? No, it's not. So don't fall for any of the stupid fear-mongering around that subject. He's talking about what he's done before, remember? When they decapitated the entire regime? They can do it again. The American military can do it again. It's entirely possible. He can wipe everybody out. Pezeshkian, the new gay deformed supreme leader, all of them. He doesn't want to do that. He doesn't want to have to do that. Come to the table, make a deal. Make a deal. That's what he wants. He He wants a deal for long-term peace in the Middle East. He wants a deal that improves the lives of the Iranian people, safeguards them against being murdered by their own government, stops the threat of nuclear weapons, stops the funding of terror proxies throughout the region. None of this is hard unless you make it difficult. That's the warning. So the president offering that yesterday. Iran, apparently this morning, not getting the message because they just got up there and ran their sucks again. Marco Rubio had to spike that. But the clock is running. The chance to come to your senses, not much time left. More ahead on The Vince Show.
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1: My jaw is on the floor right now, and I'm trying to compose myself here because there is a lot of hidden camera footage. A lot of hidden camera footage coming out, a lot more from this St. Andrew's Presbyterian Church, home church to James Tallarico. I'm not even using his nickname. You can tell. I'm telling you right now, this stuff is disgusting. This man should not be a senator to represent any state in our country. I've got here, this one is, I'll just get right into it. This is James Tallarico's, one of his pastors, a woman who calls herself Reverend Babs Miller, rambling on. And immediately, I'll just tell you, she says she's not convinced Jesus has ever existed. And she said, if he does exist, if he did exist, he did not die for us. This is supposed to be a Christian church. There is nothing Christian about those claims. Listen to this.
2: Do we really believe that, like, a virgin gave birth to a baby?
3: No.
2: Yeah, okay. I just don't want to offend my own common sense.
3: Yeah, no, don't.
2: Yeah.
3: Absolutely don't. Part of what we encourage here is for people to think for themselves.
2: Yeah.
3: And take what makes sense. It's kind of like what they say in 12-step programs. Take what you want and leave the rest. Hmm. So you and I know that would greatly offend your relatives,
2: yeah,
3: who want to hang on to these archaic rules. Mary and the virgin birth comes out of the pagan belief that the gods came down and impregnated people.
2: Yeah.
3: That people were still hanging on to. Yeah. During that time, we have no way of knowing if Jesus really existed.
2: Yeah.
3: Any more than we have of knowing that the original Buddha ever existed.
2: Yeah, yeah.
3: And whether or not Jesus existed doesn't really matter to me. The fact remains that message that was delivered by someone named Jesus, supposedly, and it could have all been made up for all I know. And the God in the Old Testament is not a loving God.
2: Mm.
3: Some vengeful, killing people kind of God.
2: Yeah.
3: This is a lot of mythology. Jesus was political.
2: Yeah.
3: Jesus was put on that cross not to save us.
1: Oh, goodness. Yeah.
3: Jesus was put on that cross because Rome hated him.
2: Mm.
3: And they thought he was a threat to their domination of that area.
2: Yeah.
3: And so they killed him.
2: Yeah. So he was kind of more of a,
3: save our sins.
2: So he died more as a kind of a social justice,
3: yes,
2: warrior in some sense.
3: Yes. So that makes a whole lot more sense to me,
2: yeah,
3: than,
2: yeah,
3: to say that some God would kill his son for us. Yeah. That doesn't make sense.
2: Yeah, never made sense.
3: How does that make up for all the things I can do?
1: Nothing about my faith makes sense. Is that what she's saying? How can they call themselves a Presbyterian church? I'm confused by that. Everything about this place is deceit. Jim, you see this image? This is the video. What is that religious figure behind her? That's not Christian. It's like a...
4: No, it looks like some kind of Indian, maybe?
1: Like an Indian statue behind her? On her bookshelf, as she's rambling on and on...
4: About some god. I like that choice of words, some god.
1: She says, you know, Christianity is basically a non-existent faith, that it's silly that you would believe it, that you can pick and choose whatever you want. It's entirely up to you. This is the downfall of our era, by the way, just this idea that you are God and you can control everything. This is where this attitude that life itself is disposable, you can choose who lives and who dies. That attitude that pervades too much of our culture, that's where that comes from. So here she is, not undermining, straight up engaged in heresy about the core tenets of the faith that she's wearing as some sort of title.
5: There is no way James Tallarico can become the next United States Senator from Texas. No, this should be the end. It should have been the end a while ago of his campaign. He should drop out today. And you may say, by way of excuse, I don't know how you could summon an excuse. Well, this isn't him. This is just some lady at his church. Who knows whether or not he ingested these views. I've got more video. And in the video that's coming up, I've got, apparently, he gave a sermon. That would be Tallarico. Gave a sermon last Easter Sunday in front of this church where he started going on and on about how great abortion is. On the moment that Christians mark the resurrection of Christ, he is talking about how to snuff the life out of children from the pulpit on Easter Sunday. In fact, he was so enthusiastic about the subject that his campaign began to freak out, his strategist began to freak out, that maybe he went a little too hard in the paint on child sacrifice on Easter Sunday. I've got the details on that and a lot more. Stay with me right here on The Vince Show.
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8: 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It appears by its own numbers, the U.S. government seems insolvent. 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
5: So this is just, this is all breaking news. The Daily Wire obtaining that undercover video footage. It just keeps coming out. Like, how many more shoes could possibly drop before Talarico drops out of this race? Talafrico. How many more shoes? So the video that comes out, this is his pastor, Babs Miller, saying that she doesn't believe in any of the tenets of Christianity. She says she doesn't believe in the virgin birth. She doesn't believe that Jesus ever existed. She doesn't believe he died for our sins. The video didn't go on long enough to find out whether or not she believes in the resurrection. We don't know. Maybe that's the next video that'll come out. But this is what they teach inside of Talafrico's church. And he gave a sermon Easter Sunday last year where he told the congregation that they needed to be more enthusiastic about abortion. We know that because of yet another piece of undercover video. This is one of, let's see who this is. Oh, this is Babs Miller again. She's describing how he did this on Easter Sunday and how when he gets into office, he's going to be a big force for abortion. And he'll do it because his mother wants him to. How gross is this? Listen to this.
22: So he's not actually backing off. Like, he's not actually.
3: I can't imagine that James is.
22: Yeah. You know him personally. So
3: yes.
22: Yeah.
3: I've known him since he was.
22: Yeah, good.
3: He started out in our daycare as an infant.
22: Oh,
3: we
22: wow.
3: used to have a daycare at the church, and his mom put him there, and then eventually they joined the church, and he grew up in this church. They have gotten upset with him more than once. Over
22: really?
3: That he says.
22: Oh, so I'm only just saw this one
3: yeah.
22: thing. What else?
3: Well, he, a year and a half ago, maybe,
22: mm-hmm.
3: he preached here on Easter Sunday, and he talked about abortion being okay.
22: Mm-hmm.
3: And, that was not in his script that he was supposed to mm-hmm. stick to, and he didn't. He went off. Yeah. And they had a fit because they didn't want him to come out that strong. And, yeah.
5: Now, by the way, just as you listen to her say this, it's not because Democrats are opposed to abortion. They just know how repulsive their position is on the subject. That's why his campaign advisors, his strategists, were uncomfortable with how far he went. Not because they disagree with him, but because they know that that is election repellent. That when people hear how enthusiastic you are for child sacrifice, they're not interested in supporting you. It's not a good way to attract people to your side. It's a way to repel them. And she said, yeah, they were upset with him. They had a fit. They had a fit about this.
3: Oh, and they had a fit because they didn't want him to come out that strong. And, yeah.
22: But he didn't walk that back, did
3: no.
22: he? Okay, good. Because...
3: No.
1: Are these it?
22: I mean,
3: his mother would kill him.
2: Yeah, I got a bucket in there, too.
3: His mother is a very strong woman.
2: Yes, ma'am.
3: And she will take him to town if he... After he gets elected, if he backs down on
22: it. Oh, good. Business. Good.
3: Yeah.
22: Good. Behind. Yeah, behind
3: everybody. And she'll be right there.
22: Good. And she's a member of the church, too.
3: Yeah. She'll move to D.C. if she has to.
5: He won't back off of child sacrifice. His mother wants him to push for as much of it as humanly possible. And if he doesn't do it, she's going to move to D.C. to hover over him to make sure he does. Is that sick to anybody else? Is this like the sickest crap you've heard? It's disgusting. It's totally disgusting. And meanwhile, like, it drives me absolutely crazy that this guy has even a snowball's chance in hell of claiming this Senate seat. The other piece that drives me crazy is the extent to which I'm constantly reminded by people who live in Texas that these stories are not present. These stories are not... Jim, you're in it. How much is this story breaking through beyond, say, this radio show? These, you know, KLIF. How much is it breaking through beyond our radio affiliates in Texas, KSEV, our great affiliate in Houston? How much is this breaking through? Because I get the impression that lots of people who are flipping on their televisions in Texas, whether they're trying to watch, you know, Cowboys game, a Texans game, or whatever they want to see on television, they're not seeing this, that this isn't breaking through in the local media.
4: No, I'm waiting for questions to be asked. When are they going to ask questions about this? There's nothing.
5: Nobody's asking questions? Are there any press availabilities at all? Is this guy in front of reporters in any capacity? Do they have any chance to ask him? And if they do, are they asking him about, you know, how he's holding up? Or are they asking him real questions about, is that actually your church? I mean, you think about what Jeremiah Wright meant to Obama's campaign. Remember what a tremendous scandal that was for Obama's campaign? He had to distance himself from his pastor and all these things. When it came out that he was preaching these awful anti-American sermons that Obama was present for. And then, of course, like the story became, oh, maybe he wasn't present or whatever. Maybe he didn't hear that one. It was just nonsensical. It was completely nonsensical. But it became a huge scandal, and rightfully so. Jeremiah Wright, if my memory serves, was saying things about like 9/11, America's chickens were coming home to roost. Do you remember all of this? And so here we are in the year of our Lord. I know that Babs Miller doesn't believe in that. 2026. You get evidence after evidence stacked upon each other that Tallarico is a vehicle for a very dark spiritual battle against the human soul, against the American people. And here he is competing for Senate. And it's not a story of even being told in the Lone Star State, not at the volume it should be. And I mean, not even at a whisper.
4: The only this interview is crazy. I've seen is with Channel 11's Jim Fink, who's a pretty good reporter. And that's the interview that you've seen where Tallarico does a complete 180 on every position he's ever held.
5: And for political expedience.
4: Exactly.
5: Because his internals are demonstrating that this is having a catastrophic consequence on him. So I guess in that way, there is some evidence that this has proved to be a deserved drag on Tallarico's campaign. That evidence exists in his behavior, certainly. But this should not be a close contest at all. Now, this is, these are just the video, the audio I just shared with you, the undercover video that I just shared with you. These are just things that have developed in the last, 2 hours. This is stuff that has just emerged. I came into today with more stuff on Tallarico. We just got another clip. This relates more directly to the Texas economy. We just got another clip from Lone Star Liberty PAC of James Tallarico himself saying that he needs to end the oil and gas industry in Texas, that oil and gas workers in Texas are destroying the planet, and it's time to, quote, transition the industry. The left all in on transitioning everything. Here's Tallarico on this.
1: I think the thing that frustrates me is the false equivalency, right? We say, well, no energy source is perfect. They don't flaw. Except, you know, renewables maybe are more variable, but then fossil fuels are destroying the planet. And so it's like, are those two things on equal footing, right? I guess my only point is I want Texas to be number one in renewables going forward in the 21st century, right? Right now it feels a little bit like we're the number one supplier of cassette tapes in 1988, right? It's time to transition because that's not going to last very long. And so I guess I just don't know where the hostility comes from in trying to figure out a safer, cleaner, greener path forward. But
5: we've got to get rid of the oil industry. So this guy wants to be a United States senator on behalf of the people of Texas who are majority Christian, whose economy is powered by energy and oil, and he wants to put an end to all of it. Your understanding of Christ himself, your ability to generate a livelihood, he wants to be the senator from your state. Do you understand the stakes? Do you understand what this guy is? And he is a freak. Is another one. He's concerned. He won't even say women. He doesn't even want to admit he knows what a woman is. He's one of these guys who's playing these stupid word games, pretending like woman isn't a real category. He wants people to be concerned about their neighbors with a uterus. Listen to this.
6: Every one of our neighbors with a uterus became the property of the state.
8: One of our neighbors with the uterus to be able to control their own body.
23: Ironically, these are the people who are denying choice to everyone with a uterus in our state.
24: We had a vote where the majority ripped those rights away from every single one of my neighbors with a uterus in the state of Texas.
5: Neighbors with a uterus! It is, again, the year of our Lord 2026, and they're still using this insane, insulting, anti-woman, completely bigoted phrasing. You're not a woman. We're just going to distill you down to your reproductive organs. You're a person with a uterus. What? Nobody thinks that's dehumanizing? You're stripping people down all the way down to their reproductive organs. You're just a person with a uterus. This is insanity. And he's not alone in this type of language. He's not alone. Just this week, Kamala Harris was seated with what's his face? Abdul El-Sayed. And some random lady was sitting there asking them about birthing people. This is still going on. Birthing people. Listen to this. Here's a question. This is posed to Kamala Harris, Abdul El-Sayed. They're campaigning together. It's an organization called Birth Detroit. And listen to the question. And Kamala is just nodding along to this. And Abdul El-Sayed's nodding along as if this woman is speaking some sort of coherent English sentence.
25: And that's what the people of Michigan need from you, from our leaders. That's what black women and black birthing people need in order to move themselves forward, their families forward, their communities forward, the state forward, and this country forward.
5: There's nothing normal about this. There's nothing remotely normal about this. Nothing identifiable, nothing accessible. Does this speak to you? Is this the kind of thing that earns your vote? This bizarro Orwellian language to describe women, designed to diminish them as a category, to pretend that they don't even exist. The party that pretends like it's been standing up for women, instead it's been, of course, attempting, just like they do with black Americans, to utilize them as a voting block and not to deliver any measurable victory to them whatsoever. It's a scam. It's a scam. It's an IQ test, too. This is really a test of whether or not you have any sense whatsoever. Will you fall for this? And so as we head into these midterms, you know, I one of the things that have given me cause for some hope is that you're watching as guys like Abdul El-Sayed and James Talafrico are attempting to run away from some of the forces that are dragging them down electorally right now. They're attempting to tell you, well, the Hassan Piker, I don't want to talk about him. He's just a Twitch streamer from California. Or you get Talafrico coming out trying to convince you that he believes, at least for the moment, that there are two genders. These are stunts that tell you what's going on internally, that this is a problem for them. But it shouldn't just be a problem. It should be the end of their campaigns. We've got to continue to work on that. More ahead on The Vince Show.
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5: You know, it's amazing as you get like guys like El Sayed sitting there nodding along to referring to women as birthing people, and Tallarico saying things like, oh, a person with a uterus, again, distilling them down to just reproductive vehicles and nothing more. But then they turn around and they'll say things to you like, all you care about is turning women into vehicles for reproduction. They'll project it right onto you. Listen to this. Here's Abdul El Sayed. This week, listen.
6: Too often when government says that you cannot have reproductive care.
5: You can't whack your child. You can't kill off a baby, is what he's saying.
6: You are creating a circumstance in which a adult or sometimes even a juvenile human is being reduced into simply a carrying vehicle for a fetus that has not ever breathed air. In the world.
5: Projection. Total projection. As he's doing that very thing, he's sitting there nodding along to birthing people. Person with a uterus. It's amazing. It's amazing the stunts these people pull. And here he is. He was campaigning yesterday with Kamala Harris, which I don't know how that is going to work out well for his campaign. I'm not... Like, who thought of this? I know what'll rescue you. Bring in Kamala. She's rocket fuel for the election. I don't think there's Democrats who believe that. If you talk to any Democrat strategist in the country, you're like, hey, well, who's the one person he could bring in who would really help his electoral chances? Not a single one of them would say Kamala Harris. Not a one. And yet she showed up yesterday campaigning with the guy. And they were yucking it up. They were having a grand old time. They've got this great relationship. He's not allowed to call her Kamala, though.
7: What we talked about today.
8: Thank you. Woo! So I think we're at the point of our new relationship where I'm going to now call you Abdul.
7: Perfect. For me, it's going to be Madam Vice President. But that's
8: appropriate. That's
7: as long as you're okay with that.
5: What is it about that woman? What is it about her that's so freaking annoying to listen to? It's not that she's shrill and annoying. I mean, it is. That is part of it. But that isn't really the explanation for why she makes you scrunch up your face as you're listening to her. Like, oh, why do I have to listen to this? And you're probably angry at me that I even played a clip with her voice in it. I get it. I totally get it. I understand that sentiment. What is it about her? You know what it is? It's not that her voice is unappealing. All sorts of people have unattractive voices. All sorts of people have voices that are not melodious and fun to listen to and uplifting. But there's a difference in their sincerity, right? It's like, for instance, RFK Jr. RFK Jr. has got a voice.

situation. His voice is not the most pleasant to listen to, but I enjoy listening to him speak because he's got something to say. He's telling the truth, and I believe him. He's got integrity. You know what it is about Kamala? It's not the shrillness. It's not the pitch. It's not just the annoyance of the sound. It's the falseness. It's the utter falseness. It's the arrogance. It's the entitlement. It's the absolute disregard for how your life is going. The extent to which she thinks she can just sucker you into giving her power. And then when she gets it, do you think she's going to spend a waking moment being concerned about whether or not the quality of your life improves? No, you can see right through it. It's not just that she's annoying sounding. She's just awful. She's just awful. And El Sayed said, that's my girl. Let's bring her in. I'm sorry. I think that's my birthing. No, not in her case. That's my, she has a uterus. I don't know. Whatever he's calling her these days, he's campaigning with her. Easy stuff. More ahead on The Vince Show.

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7: Some rough weather. I'm Paul Stevens, Fox News. Nor'easter bearing down on the northeastern states and states of emergency in effect for 8 counties in New York, 8 counties in New Jersey, and New York City as well. New Jersey Governor Mikey Sherrill telling residents to be prepared.
8: Please make sure you have water on hand, you have food on hand. Many of our coastal roads might become impassable due to flooding as this tide surges on shore, especially in the Back Bay areas. So make sure you're prepared. Charge your phones.
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9: The nor'easter is strengthening a few hundred miles south in the Atlantic. Now, the forecast says it will reach land along the New Jersey coast this Sunday as 40 million Americans from Massachusetts to North Carolina could be impacted by damaging winds, flooding from rain, or even major coastal flooding. We are already seeing impacts at airports in New York as they face ground delays due to the wind.
7: And the most intense impacts of that nor'easter are forecast later today, Saturday into Sunday. Again, some areas could see 60-mile-an-hour wind gusts. Meantime, Hurricane Nolo not expected to make landfall in Hawaii, but it's strengthening into a Cat 3 hurricane, bringing tropical storm conditions to the southern part of the island. National Hurricane Center Director Michael Brennan says the agency's focus is going to be on the rain.
10: Rainfall is going to be the biggest threat from this system. Could see isolated totals as high as 25 inches on the Big Island, creating life-threatening flash flooding and mudslides.
7: The National Hurricane Center now projecting up to 35 inches of rain for all parts of the Big Island. Wind gusts could exceed 50 miles an hour. And upwards of 8 inches of rain in Thailand's capital city of Bangkok from Thursday to today, Saturday. The rain has disrupted traffic, prompting several evacuations. 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
7: President Trump calling this week's meetings with China's leader Xi Jinping, quote, very productive.
13: I think we've made tremendous strides. We've made great strides. Very positive for both countries.
14: President Xi saying the two sides added new substance to the relationship, while President Trump says farmers in this country should be very happy with more trade details expected on Monday. While Ambassador David Perdue says the two sides have established an AI or SI dialogue and crisis mechanism. On Iran, Perdue says China assured the U.S. that it's not supporting Tehran's war effort. But lawmakers in both parties remain skeptical.
7: And that's Fox's Kevin Cork in D.C. A senior White House official says the two world leaders discussed AI, trade, the economy, and other areas of possible cooperation. Now, Russia's turn to address the U.N. General Assembly, but President Vladimir Putin will not be making that speech.
15: Foreign Minister Sergei Lavrov will provide the Russian perspective on world affairs at the United Nations today. President Vladimir Putin last attended the gathering in New York back in 2015. Lavrov's expected to report on what the Kremlin calls the special military operation in Ukraine. Last year, he claimed Russia was open to negotiations and criticized NATO and the West for prolonging the war. We will look out for any reference to President Trump's call for a partial ceasefire on strikes against energy facilities, something Ukraine says it's willing to agree to. Jonathan Savage, Fox News.
7: All this, meantime, as police in New York City arrested two men accused of entering a Manhattan sewer right near the hotel where Israel's Prime Minister Benjamin Netanyahu was expected to stay for the UN General Assembly. Police say the men apparently were looking for valuables, including gold, and they're finding no connection to the Prime Minister or the UN gathering, both released pending a next up court appearance.
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21: 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Before we get in the program, Holly, it's time for this week's joke of the week.
0: All right. So did you hear about the turkey that plays baseball?
21: Probably better than some of our listeners' favorite teams participating in the postseason that they didn't make. But no, I didn't hear about the turkey that
0: played. Do you know what position he plays?
21: I'm going to say shortstop, but that doesn't seem right.
0: No, he covers first base.
21: Oh, okay.
0: But this week's garden joke is brought to you by Rescue.com. 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
21: Drinks that you can make out of your garden. Now, these are some that you can do now. Others you'll have to wait until next year, but it's noteworthy. And with any of these drinks, you can add alcohol or omit the alcohol based on your personal preference or religious affiliation. So we're going to do some herbal and floral, and then we're going to look at some fruity drinks as well, or refreshing drinks. Now, first of all, before we get into the details of some of these, you can simply have cucumber water.
0: Oh, yeah, any sort of fruit, vegetable, I guess, you could add to water.
21: I don't know if tomato water is the best.
0: Or, like, pepper water.
21: Yeah, but cucumber water.
0: Cucumber water, like strawberry water.
21: Yeah, we've made strawberry vinegar.
0: Right.
21: Yeah, but that's beyond this conversation. So, we'll look
0: at... But any kind of fruit, you know.
21: Yeah, yeah. So, herbal and floral mocktails. A lavender and lemon mix. Mix lemon juice with water and simple syrup.
0: Uh-huh. Simple syrup.
21: Yeah. Infused with English lavender, adds a spark of water for an extra fizz. Sparkling water for extra fizz. So, again, you can add whatever alcohol you might want to add to that if you want to do that
0: right.
21: route. But, and I think all these are going to be really good chilled. Add some ice to these. Surprise those who are in your household or neighbors or friends that come over. Another one is basil, ginger, cooler. Now, some of these you may not have the components, but you could get them. Like, you know,
0: this sounds nice.
21: Yeah.
0: You can muddle fresh basil leaves.
21: Okay, what is muddle for people who are not familiar with that?
0: You kind of smash them.
21: Just kind of grind them into
0: the glass.
21: To break up the tissue to allow the oils to be released.
0: And the aromics or whatever.
21: Yeah.
0: Aromatics.
21: Aromatics.
0: And you add fresh lime juice and either ginger syrup or like ginger beer and then club soda.
21: Okay. Another one is butterfly pea flower soda. Steep dried butterfly pea flower in hot water to create a vibrant blue tea and a splash of lemon juice to watch the color magically shift to a purple, then pour it over clear soda.
0: One thing I've been making is tea lattes.
21: Okay.
0: So this is common with chai. People have chai tea lattes.
21: Right.
0: But I don't always like chai tea, plus it has caffeine in it typically. So I've been making, taking any sort of tea and just brewing it very strong. And then I make them ice, but you can make them warm. I pour over ice and then I add almond milk and then some sort of sweetener. And it's very delicious.
21: So when you make it, when you say you make it heavy, what does that consist of?
0: Strong.
21: Strong.
0: I put like...
21: Instead of like one scoop, you put like three?
0: Yeah, basically.
21: Okay.
0: Yeah.
21: Just like you would coffee. And if you weren't really strong, you add a few more scoops
0: and
21: don't tell anybody.
0: And then I let it steep for, you know, however long.
21: Now, do you do that in your French press or is there other ways?
0: You could do it in your French press, but I just do it. I usually use, since I have tea bags right now,
21: mm-hmm.
0: or, you know, however you want to brew tea is fine.
21: And you can get any type of tea you want. We're in the 21st century. You know, you can have pretty much anything you want at your doorstep in about 72 hours.
0: Right. But if you had some sort of like, say you had like comfrey.
21: Yeah.
0: Those are flowers, but if you grow those or you have like lavender, you know, you can make a lot of combinations. Or even if you had some basil, you can make basil tea.
21: Now, the basil, if we're using basil, obviously fresh is best. But if you have dried basil, is that going to have the same oomph that you want? Or is that going to kind of be not so appetizing?
0: I think it's about the same.
21: Okay.
0: Yeah.
21: So another one here, and I'll let you look at this one. Elderflower spritz.
0: Mm-hmm. So you combine homemade elderflower cordial, and that's made from fresh elderflower cluster, sugar, and lemon with sparkling water and ice.
21: Now, if you have any, just what we've discussed already in these first four, if you had any of those, I think that would be pretty refreshing. You would, you drink a cup of that versus a cup of water or a cup of your favorite soda, you're going to feel a whole lot better in about 20 minutes versus consuming a bunch of caffeine in a dark soda, you know?
0: Yeah, yeah, you would. You would feel good, and I think it would just be maybe a little bit more refreshing.
21: Your body will thank you.
0: Yeah. And, I mean, obviously, like, a lot of these still have some sort of sugar component, sweetener,
21: which
0: whatever.
21: You could alternatively use, like, honey instead of, like, beet sugar or cane sugar. You could use a little blop of honey in there, or probably omit it all together if you wanted to go a little more tart.
0: Right. So, yeah. So those are some options for, what were these called?
21: Herbal and floral mocktails. All right. It's so right there have, on your, you were not here for rehearsal, was you? So
0: we have fruity garden refreshers. So these are some less herbal, more fruity.
21: Uh-huh.
0: And as we talked about the cucumber water, you can do cucumber mint limeade. I think I would like this.
21: Okay.
0: So you blend fresh cucumbers and mint leaves with lime juice, water, and a touch of honey or sugar, then strain over ice. I would like this because I used to like mojitos, and I feel
21: Is that an alcoholic drink?
0: Yeah. Okay. And I feel like this would be like a, something similar.
21: A later in life, better choice drink.
0: Yeah.
21: Yeah. Okay.
0: And maybe just, you know, you don't want to have alcohol.
21: Well, I mean, you think cucumber and you think mint kind of go together. They kind of balance each other out. And then the freshness of both of them with the lime juice kind of ties them together.
0: Right.
21: Watermelon mint. Arugula?
0: It's agua fresca.
21: Fresh. Yeah.
0: So you blend fresh watermelon chunks and mint leaves and water with a little lime juice for a light hydrating summer drink.
21: Now, you can take watermelon, I think, is what, like 97-something%?
0: I think it's like, isn't it like 99% water? I
21: can look it up if we need to. But you can just take, and with any of your vegetables, with any of your fruits, well, let's go with fruits first. You get a good, powerful, reputable juicer. You can pretty much juice anything you want. From apples in the fall to oranges to cucumbers to watermelon, you can juice all of that. Now, there are certain things that you want to be aware of if you're juicing that you shouldn't really juice, meaning root crops such as onions or potatoes. I know there's a science base to it, and I think you know what it is. You juice an onion and a potato together and try to drink it, you kind of get a little loofy-doo.
0: It's something about what's called the alliums.
21: Yes.
0: Yes. Because we did that.
21: Yeah, did that with a potato and an onion. Yes. And
0: it hits you.
21: It didn't taste bad.
0: Right.
21: But you needed to be sitting down because it was like, well, boom.
0: I forget what happened or like why that happens. We'll have to look here. Why don't you talk about berry basil fizz?
21: I was looking that up while you talked about that.
0: Oh, okay. All right. So berry basil fizz is you muddle. There's that word again. Muddle fresh strawberries, raspberries, or blueberries. Or I guess you do a combo with garden or mint or basil and top it with sparkling mineral water. You know, this is giving me some ideas.
21: Uh-huh.
0: I never thought about, you know, putting fruit with sparkling water, and that would be delicious.
21: You should not juice raw potatoes or onions together because of the results. Drink taste extremely harsh and can cause severe digestive upsetness.
0: But why do we feel like woozy?
21: Starchy and chalky, unpleasant, unappetizing combination, distress, raw starch difficulty, toxic concerns. Raw potatoes contain traces of some kind of big word, which increases the concentration of the potato when it's juiced. also has green spots that leads to potential toxicity. So don't do that. You want to stick with these more fruity, minty things.
0: Yeah, stay away from the savory.
21: Yeah.
0: Now,
21: we juiced pumpkin before. That's okay, but that has a just a really foul taste in my...
0: It was not good.
21: And then we froze it, and that didn't help it at all either. So, juicing, whether you're juicing, whether you're making drinks, mocktails, cocktails, refreshing drinks, keep a note of this. You can decide on how you want to plant out your garden or visit farmers markets in order to get what you are wanting to do this. And it doesn't cost a lot. I mean, if you're growing, the most expensive thing in this whole apparatus, ingredients, is the herbs, if you're buying the herbs.
0: I was just thinking, like, it's still late enough or early enough, I guess, in the season for it to be farmers market time. Yep. You could get a lot of these things at the farmers market.
21: Yep.
0: Not necessarily berries, necessarily, depending on what's in season. Like, most people don't have strawberries at this point in the year, but you
21: Your mileage may vary based on where our listeners are at. It all depends.
0: Right.
21: We're all over the country, right?
0: But you could certainly get, you know, the herbs, cucumbers, maybe, probably. I don't know about limes, you'd probably have to go to the store for. Watermelon, any sort of melon you could get. So there's some options there.
21: Well, hang out with us when we return. Knowing what to, how, and when to pick that ripe apple.
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21: 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Happy to have you around. Thank you so much for taking time out of your day to spend a little bit of that with us. You want to find out more information about those coupon code availabilities you hear throughout the program, you can go to our parent website, thewisconsinvegetablegardener.com, underneath the Money tab or the Season 10 tab for all listings. Well, as we get into the fall, some apple availability is already being picked, and you can, maybe you have an orchard in the back, or you're going to go to a pick-your-own farm and get those fun photographs with family or significant others, and you will need to know what you need to pick and how to go about picking it. Typically, these farms have multiple different varieties of apples at different stages and different times of September, October-ish, in which they are ready to be picked. So we want to, obviously, it varies on the variety of the apple, but we're going to go over some pointers in which will help you get the best selection whenever you go by yourself or with somebody that you care about.
0: All right, yeah. So you want to look at, when you're looking for ripeness, signs of ripeness, you want to look at the background color behind any of the red blush. So if you're looking for like a red apple, it should be changing from initially like the deep green to
21: the transition.
0: The transition, just like tomatoes.
21: Yeah.
0: Yeah.
21: But you want to find the ones that are ready and right. fully ripe.
0: Right. So make sure you are, if you're like, I know that I like this type of apple, whatever it may be, and you know like what it looks like when it's ripe, then that's what you want to make sure you're doing or you're picking.
21: Apples do not significantly ripen or get sweeter after they've picked from the tree. So it's not like tomatoes where, oh, they're okay. starting to change. I'll go ahead and bring them in so the raccoons or people or they don't fall on the ground. Apples, when you pick them, that's pretty much what you got. So you want to wait and get the best ones on the tree.
0: Now, here's another tip is that if you do, it's called the lift and twist test.
21: Uh-huh.
0: So you cup the apple in your hands. You grab the apple and then you lift it towards the branch and give it a gentle twist. And a ripe apple will pop off, you know, very easily. And then the stem will still be intact. So if you have to yank the apple,
21: If it's fighting you.
0: If it's fighting yeah. you. Yeah, that means it's probably not very ripe. So that's good to know.
21: Knowing the color and then knowing if it's fully ripe, it should be just like a tomato that kind of fall off the vine. Now, I know that, you know, if you've gone to pick your own farm, like, yeah, maybe you have, maybe you haven't. There's, you know, dozens and hundreds of trees, and there's a lot of apples that are already on the ground, and you feel bad about it, but you don't want to pick those up. You want to let them go. You want to figure out, you know, number one, how much are you wanting to harvest or purchase? And this all varies, and I'll explain it. Even many of us, it all depends on what you're going to do with the apple. Just like when you plant a garden, what are you going to do with, what kind of tomatoes do you want? What are you going to do with them? Whether you want a gallon bag or a 5-gallon bucket. Are you going to can these? Are you going to juice them? Are you going to eat them? Are you going to make pies out of them? Or you just want enough to go and have that experience, enjoy the fall evening, afternoon, take a few pictures.
0: Get apple donuts.
21: Apple donuts. Yeah, and that's the thing. We're talking about the apple. These pick your own farms. It's typically not just a giant field with a little hut where somebody says, okay, that'll be X amount of dollars. Here's your bag. Go pay. They've got a little farm stand inside of a lot of these places where they've got local honey. They've got donuts. They've got decor. They've got all of these things in which you would associate fall with.
0: Right. And then some of them,
21: apple cider, apple juice,
0: even have like restaurants.
21: Yeah.
0: Some sort of food stand, food truck, whatever. So it can become a full afternoon of an apple experience.
21: Yes. And, you know, you expect to be spending some money at these pick your farm locations. It's just the way it is. If you've got your own orchard in the backyard, or you have some friends or family or church members that have a lot of trees in their backyard and they don't want the apples, there's your free ticket. That's where you're going to get your canning capabilities, your apple pie right. abundance. But these pick your own farms, they're in it to make money. That's what it is. So location of the tree. This is kind of out of the wheelhouse of if you're going to pick your own farm, but apples on the outer sunlit limbs ripen much faster than those in the shady areas or deep in the tree. So if you're looking
0: that
21: at
0: makes
21: the,
0: sense.
21: Yeah.
0: Yeah.
21: And also, the availability of the apples that can be picked. Here's the thing. I've gone to these pick-your-own farms, and based on, okay, this type of apple, these rows here are what you can pick now. And everything in with arm's reach is picked. And if you really want the apples, you got to either shimmy up the tree or go get a ladder and pick. That's, you know, 15, 20 feet in the air. And those, and what you don't get, splat on the ground, and, you know, that's a waste there, but what to avoid? Let's talk about what to avoid.
0: You don't want the apples that have been splattered on the ground.
21: You don't want the apples on the ground. Even if the apples look unblemished,
0: Right.
4: And they fell on the ground and they're on the grass. Here's the problem with that. You don't know, did it just fall 30 seconds before you got there or 3 days before you got there? And is there a bruise that is developing under the skin that you're not going to see until you bring home and pile it with all the other apples? And then, you know, the right. old saying, one apple ruins the bunch.
0: Well, that's just it, is that you don't want to be the bad apple. You don't want the bad apple. And so, and I think even these pick your own farms tell you not to pick them off the ground.
4: Right.
0: Yeah.
4: Some of these will collect them and then sell them at a discounted rate for like deer apples or wildlife food.
0: Yeah. And that's the thing is, like, I eat apples. I eat at least probably one apple a day. And
4: it has kept the doctor away.
0: And you have a bad apple and you're just like, this is the worst, right? Like, it's not fun. So why would you take the chance and pick the bad apple when you already...
4: It's the same concept of you go to the garden center 3 weeks after the peak has happened and you see these tomatoes and peppers for, you know, six for a dollar. And they are not, you know, they're not something you should take home. But, you know, there's people that have that. I can save that. I don't want that to go to waste, which is a valid feeling and a valid thought. But there has to be some practicalities put forth. Okay, yeah, they are bad. Yeah, they're on the ground. I've got 800 on the tree. Why am I worrying about the 70 on the ground? You know, we had a pear tree, and it's not an apple tree. We had a pear tree in our yard.
0: Yeah, we did up until, I don't know, like
4: 10 years ago.
0: No, it was not 10 years ago.
4: Oh, yeah, it was 10 years
0: ago. 3 years ago.
4: No, that's been gone well before the pandemic.
0: Was it before the pandemic? Oh.
4: So your time has gotten away from you.
0: I guess it has been.
4: And it would put, it was a 35-foot tree, 20-foot wide, and it would drop the apples, it would drop the pears. It was half on grass, and then the other half hanged over the pavement. And when
0: a denture car.
4: Yeah. And there was no way ever could we ever consumed all of those or used all. There was 1 year where we picked 395 pounds of pears.
0: It was insane.
4: And we used... juiced a lot of it.
0: Right.
4: And we still got juice, and literally that was 10 years ago. We've not opened those jars. I know it's a terrible thing as Garden Talk radio host. Oh, we've got canning jars that we've not opened in 10 years. But it's got juice. I'm going to say that there's probably some level of fermentation in those.
0: Yeah, it's probably more like pear wine.
4: Yeah.
0: Yeah.
4: So.
0: Yeah.
4: Other things. Blemishes. We talked about avoid apples that have bruises or bug holes or cracks in the skin, as there's plenty of other selections in which you can choose from. Rough harvesting.
0: Yeah, don't shake the tree.
4: Which, like we talked about, the apples are way up there. Let's just shake the tree, Timmy. And two things can happen. One,
0: knock yourself out.
4: Right. Yeah. Timmy's going to get hit in the head with an apple. And two, the apples in which you're trying to get are going to fall on the ground and get bruised. And then you're going to purchase them. And unless you're going to use them that afternoon for a pie or and a bruised apple, you don't even want to think about putting that in a canning jar. But if you're going to use it strictly for juicing or an apple pie, okay, you can go ahead and, you know, work that one out. But if you're canning, you want pristine apples with no bruises or possibility of bruises because you're putting this stuff in a jar for a year plus.
0: Right.
4: So, yeah. You don't want that. So, there's some apple, there's two, you know, there's two types of apples, or there's apple trees and there's crab apples. So here's the difference. When you go to a pick your own farm, those are apple trees, specifically designed and grown for a variety of apple. Produced large apple trees are large apples, 2 inches or wider, and that are bred for sweet, crisp, and fresh eating. Crab apples are produced for tiny fruit, 2 inches or less, that is usually extremely tart, sour, and when eaten raw is tough, and it works well. Those work well with jelly or cider, and you can find more out when you do your own search engine search. But apples grow larger, crab apples grow smaller, and apple trees can grow 30 to 40 feet depending on the rootstock and the variety and how the farmer maintains them or you as a homeowner. Crab apples will grow shorter, more compact, typically maxing out at about 25 feet. And you, once you see the image of the two, you will definitely be able from now on tell what the difference of the two are.
0: Yeah, for sure. Crab apples look like a crab apple. They look crabby.
4: I would say they would be about...
0: It makes me think of the Wizard of Oz.
4: A little bit bigger than a ping pong ball for the majority of them.
0: And the trees, I think they're all like kind of crackly looking.
4: Yeah, they're all... Yeah. Obviously, the maintaining of an apple tree, if you're going to do it a certain way, like these orchards do for maximum production and minimum amount of loss. So... Keep that in mind when you're going to go out and pick your own apples from either your farm.
0: It makes me think of the crab apples. Makes me think of that scene in The Wizard of Oz.
4: There's
0: a crab apple tree.
4: The trees are throwing their own apples at.
0: Yeah.
4: If you think about that, that's kind of grotesque. This is a family radio program. We won't get into, fill in your own thoughts with that. Well, it's time to keep the dirt, the mud, the snow, all of that out of your house, your garage, your cabin, your shed. Scrusher has all of that, and it's made in America.
0: Yeah, it's the perfect time of year to think about what could be on the bottom of your shoes, either now or...
4: Well, that's never a good thought.
0: Coming up. 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
4: 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Happy to have you along. 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Well, before we revisit a conversation with our good friend Heather Blackmore, we're going to talk about keeping our hands clean regardless of the occupation that you perform.
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4: Holly, let's go to the hotline and bring in our guest for this week.
0: Heather Blackmore loves sharing her garden and everything she has learned from it with the hope that it will inspire others to get their hands dirty. Gardening in Zone 5B, the Chicago area climate. As a former master gardener, she relies on her training to create and maintain a healthy garden. 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
8: Hi, Joy and Holly. Thank you for having me.
4: Well, thank you so much for taking time out of your day, not only to educate Holly and myself, but all of our listeners.
0: So as we are getting to the later parts of the summer and early fall, for gardeners who had not had the garden they had dreamed of this year, whether it be flowers or vegetables, what words of encouragement can you offer for them to not give up and to certainly just try again next year?
8: Well, I think it's important to see everything you do as a learning experience. So not everything's going to go well. I mean, every gardener that I know has a laundry list of plants that they've killed. So I guess gardening is, you know, killing things is part of gardening. And once you get over that hump and, you know, decide that you're going to continue to grow something and try again, that's the key to gardening, is just coming back to it, not being discouraged, because killing things is part of the whole gardening learning process.
4: Well, I guess, you know, you see this a lot on social media. Well, this year my plants were this week, this many weeks behind, or this many weeks ahead, or it was so dry I never remember, or it was hotter than it's ever been. It's always something, whether it's true or not, it makes us feel better to complain about it.
8: Right. Yeah, I think that's just kind of the human experience, is, you know, misery loves company, so we want to have an excuse. But things happen in the garden, and I just, every time that happens to me, I want to know why it happened. So I take a deep dive into those things to educate myself. I talk to other gardeners about it, share the experiences that I'm having, and see, you know, oftentimes, you know, I've learned so much from people that know more than me. So I'll tell them what's happened to me, and they'll say, oh yeah, this is what happened. I had the same experience. This is what I did for it. And so having that camaraderie with other gardeners, and, you know, it makes you feel like, okay, this person had the same thing. This is natural. This is normal. I'm going to go back to it and give it another go.
4: And most people don't want to get older, but typically most people who are getting older has a level of wiseness that young people don't have, that us younger people need to pay attention to.
8: Absolutely. And, you know, when I was in master gardener training years ago, I was on the younger side of that class. And so that was quite an asset for me, because all of those people had years and years of experience. So when you think about it, you know, I've been gardening for 20 years, but I'm a cold climate gardener. So I've only had 20 tries at this. That's not a lot of tries, you know. So someone who's been gardening for 40 years, well, they've had 40 tries at it, because if they're cold climate, they're gardening, you know, just for a very short amount of time. So they've had more tries. So obviously they have more knowledge. And those are the people you want to talk to. You want to talk to people who've been doing it longer than you. And not, I think the worst thing you can do is compare yourself to others, and then look at these magazines too, that are these gorgeous spreads of gardens. And that can be such a deterrent too, because you think, oh my goodness, why don't my things look like that? Well, there's a lot going on behind the scenes that we don't know. And as when we're just starting to garden, we can't compare ourselves to other people's wins, because you're going to have a lot of losses.
4: Well, and we've had Joe Lampo, host of PBS's Growing a Greener World, on the program. And whenever he was on the DIY network, or I guess it was, he said that the part of the going into that process was zero failure. You cannot have any plants fail. Otherwise, the show doesn't work. That's not real life.
8: No, certainly not. And if we all look that way, you know, if we all thought of it that way, no one would be gardening because we kill a lot of plants. There's, you know, you're dealing with climate issues. You're dealing with environmental issues. You're dealing with the bugs and, you know, all these fluctuations in temperature. So, and we're forcing plants that wouldn't normally grow together to grow. And we're doing all of these things. So when you think about it, gardens are really unnatural environments because most of these plants usually don't grow together unless we're doing, you know, native plantings. So we've got a lot of variables going on and they all don't always fall into place. So there's always going to be a hiccup.
4: And with the vegetable gardening world, many of us are not standing in the garden 12 hours a day babying the plants. It's not as if we have a failure, we can still have access to the farmer's market or the grocery store. It's not a live or die situation.
8: Right. And, you know, I'm not a homesteading gardener. I'm not growing things to put them up for storage for months and months. It's, you know, I really just appreciate having a homegrown tomato for the time that it's here. And then if I've got extra, I'll go and can it. But, you know, I'm celebrating I harvested a single eggplant last week and a couple zucchini, and I had some bell peppers. I threw all that in the oven, roasted it with some olive oil, salt, and pepper, and I had the best vegetable side dish. And it was not a giant harvest, but it was absolutely delicious. And it was a small thing, but it was a win.
0: Definitely always a great win when you can get anything to grow to harvest.
8: Right.
0: So as a country, many people have adapted to this like perfect lawn mindset, which really is not what anybody should have, but that's, you know, that's where we are as a country at times. And a lot of times they think that, you know, requires hard work, lots of chemicals, whether it be applied by the homeowner or hiring a truck that comes and sprays the lawn that you can't walk on it, have pets on it, etc. Where in the past did this concept come from, and what lawn care can be very easy, safe, and organic, and a few non-grass plants that are okay?
8: Yeah. You know, I think it evolved over time. You know, it became a competitive thing. You had these subdivisions popping up, and it was a competition who had the best lawn. And so to achieve that, they started incorporating all of these chemicals, and then the company started catching on going, oh, these people really want green lawns at any cost. So it's a competitive thing. I think it's, neighbors compete with each other because they want the best looking grass, which is absolutely bananas, in my opinion. So, I mean, I believe there's a place for grass. I think having grass is very important, but I think it's overdone. We don't need to have all that grass because there's so much that goes into maintaining it if you're, you know, you want it to be constantly green and weed free. So my entire backyard is predominantly clover. Clover fixes nitrogen in the soil. It's, you know, attracts the bees. So the bees have something to pollinate, you know, they're foraging on those flowers. It's beautiful to walk on. It never turns, you know, never goes brown. It's also something that the rabbits kind of gravitate to. So it keeps them away from my vegetables and my perennials sometimes. But I really love the look of clover in my garden. And it's absolutely beautiful. And there's no maintenance at all. And it's even green when we're going through drought. It's just constantly beautiful and easy.
4: Well, also, there's three letters that a lot of people, HOA. There's you know, people want to have a beautiful lawn because the HOA will fine me if I don't. And
8: right.
4: That's a whole nother conversation for a whole nother day. And people have very not nice things to say.
8: Right.
4: There are times when landscaping is done on people's property and they're just not happy with it. What are some solutions or ways to make the best of that oopsie, whether they didn't do their due diligence and find a good landscaper, or they thought they were getting a deal and the deal really wasn't as good as they thought it was?
8: Well, I think if you've got something with the landscaper and they didn't follow through, it's something you'd have to address with the company that you hired. But you want to make sure that you're looking into the background of these companies too. Ask them, for a portfolio, ask to speak with prior clients, you know, drive past a few homes if they don't mind sharing their addresses so you can actually see what their work looks like. And if you're someone who's a DIYer and you're not happy with the plan that you made and how the installation went, maybe things are not filling in or it just didn't, you know, just feed that image that you had in your mind of how this was going to be. I think your best friend in that situation is a camera. Cameras have taking a picture of a site that's not, you know, pleasing to the eye. And maybe sometimes you don't know exactly what it is about that space that you don't like. Oftentimes taking a picture of it and bringing it in and studying that photograph, maybe enlarging it a little bit, studying that photograph to see, okay, maybe I need a dark leaf plant in there, or maybe I have too much of something, or maybe the shape isn't right and I need to vary the flower shapes in the garden. Maybe I've got too many daisy shaped flowers and maybe I need more spikes. So having a photograph of the area that you're not happy with is a really good technique that I use frequently to go back and revise and edit my garden. So I get it, you know, something that to the point where I feel like, wow, that really looks the way I imagined it should look.
4: Well, go ahead.
0: I've actually also heard of like muralists doing that where they take, because when they step back and they take a look at the whole picture, it looks different than if they take a picture and look at it on like a screen for some reason. So that really makes a lot of sense.
8: And, you know, also another technique would be if you've got the ability to, is if you can take the photo in black and white, do that.
4: Yeah.
8: Or, you know, transfer it into your computer and change it to black and white. And that will really help you. It just pulls out the shapes of all your plants so you can really see what's missing. It's just another helpful tool to design and redesign that space. And take a little bit at a time. I wouldn't do the entire garden at once. I would just do pockets of the garden and really fine-tune those spaces using a photograph.
4: Well, as mentioned, you grow in Zone 5B. And you grow tropical plants in your garden. What are your practices of getting them to grow and keeping them alive over the winter in Chicago area where it is quite cold during the peak winter months?
8: Sure. So I love musubaju or hardy banana. So I grew that for a number of years in containers, and then I would muscle that thing into the house because it's massive. It's very heavy. And hardy banana is hardy to zone 5, but, you know, a lot of people go to great lengths to protect it when they've got it in the landscape. And I didn't want to do that. And then I decided that, you know, one year I was going to finally do that. So I buried it under like 3 feet of leaves, and I caged it to keep those light leaves intact. And it came back. You know, it's been in the landscape for a couple years now. And last year I decided I wasn't going to cover it at all. And it still came back. It's beautiful, but I've got it in a very protected site. But for tropicals, you know, that maybe aren't hardy in our area, very few are, I'll bring them in. You know, I'll save my canna rhizomes. I'll bring in my elephant ears and just keep them in the basement in a cool, dark environment. And then I check them from time to time to make sure they're not completely drying out. I don't want to give them too much water because that really is the kiss of death for plants if you're giving too much, because they'll just rot. But it's really a simple process. It's not difficult. I do the same thing with my dahlias. Bring them in and I store them in a little animal bedding in a plastic bag. And animal bedding I found is the cheapest way to go. And it's been the most successful for me. But it's just about digging things up and putting them in a cool, dark place for the wintertime.
0: That's very interesting. So you had posted a blog about growing blueberries in alkaline soil. Blueberries typically need acidic soil. Tell us more about that process and how it worked out.
8: Yeah, so, you know, knowing your soil's pH is key. So my soil in my raised beds is right around 7.4, and blueberries like a pH anywhere between 4.5 and 5.5. So before I planted my blueberries, I grow a smaller variety for small spaces, and I amended the soil first, got some compost in there, worked it in well, and then I acidified the soil and to lower that pH and make those nutrients available to, because when your pH in your soil is too high, the nutrients that your blueberries need is just not available to the plant. So acidifying the soil and then, you know, dressing the soil every couple months with a little bit more berry fertilizer and paying close attention to the leaves, because the leaves even right now, as the season progresses, the leaves start becoming chlorotic. So there's chlorosis going on, and they'll start yellowing, and you'll see that green veining. And I'm just listening to the plants. I'm not constantly testing.

0: I'm not constantly testing my soil. I know the pH is always going to run high, but the plant leaves are telling me that the soil is, the pH is climbing and it needs to be acidified again so that those nutrients become available. So I'll go in with more soil acidifier, just following the instructions for whatever soil acidifier I use and working it in, keeping it watered. And then over time, that soil, those leaves will green up. And it's just a kind of a constant process, but it's so worth it because I grow them in raised beds and my harvests are prolific. I mean, they're just, there's nothing like homegrown blueberries on small space plants. It's just so rewarding, and it's really easy.
1: And these are multi-year plants. You're not. How are you overwintering them?
0: Oh, sure. Yeah. So I dedicated an entire raised bed. So I have a few 4x8 raised beds, and I've got one raised bed that's dedicated entirely to blueberries and strawberries. So, you know, the first year they'll put on some fruit. I was really surprised the second year how big of a harvest I got. So the third year on a few of my plants has been wonderful. And then several of my other plants are going into their second year. So I'm expecting every year that they're going to get better and better and better. And my greatest concern is making sure that I get that netting on those plants when those berries start coloring up, because the birds and all the critters will beat me to it if I don't.
1: Absolutely. Well, Heather, we appreciate your time, your information, your knowledge. How can people find out more about you and visit your blog?
0: 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I'm also on, I have a YouTube channel at Heather Here She Grows, and on Instagram, Heather Here She Grows.
1: Well, Heather, thank you so much for your time and your knowledge, not only for Holly and myself, but all of our listeners. We appreciate it very much.
0: Oh, thank you so much, guys.
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4: All right, so first question is, my first year growing potatoes, I thought they did really great, but now about 2 weeks later after drying, I wash them. I think they mean like curing or whatever. I wash them off for the first time and they are, all my Yukon Gold have had these rings that are sort of raised. What is this and is it safe to eat if I cut around?
1: Well,
4: it's potato scab. Right?
1: Potato scab, and you don't want to clean your potatoes unless you're going to use them. That dirt has a protective layer for the potato, whether you're storing them in a basement, cellar, or bottom of a cabinet, wherever, out of direct sunlight, because they will begin to sprout. You want to leave that dirt on until you're going to use it. Now, you've got potato scab. And there's a couple of things in which to

0: to prevent potato scab, focus on managing your soil conditions and potato selection. Keys include planting certified scab-free potatoes. If you're buying potatoes or planting those that are sprouting in your cupboard that you've purchased from the store, these can have issues. We've done it, and it's okay, but not all potatoes are created equal. So if the potato that's starting to sprout has some scabbing on it, it's going to transfer into the ground and into the next layer or next round of potatoes that you're planting. So try to find a resistant variety and maintain acidic soil conditions, about a 5-3. Now, that is a little on the lower side, but potatoes are more adaptable to that. Now, if you don't want to adjust it, that's not detrimental to the production of your potatoes, but that is the key level that they want to be grown in. And avoid fresh manure and excess lime. Fresh manure will burn certain manures will burn your plants, but fresh manure in general with potatoes is not necessarily a good thing. And lime, overabundance of lime, we talk about it all the time. Too much of this you may think is good, but not really.
1: And then you can rotate your crops. I know this isn't always
0: every 3 years.
1: Yeah, I know this isn't always easy in certain gardening situations, but you can, you know, one corner of the garden to another corner, and you want to make sure that you are using non-susceptible crops such as corn, peas, or beans that will...
0: Bush beans are a good go-to. Yeah. They will grow very well in most conditions. I've done pepper jelly, and I'm not a fan of it. So looking for any ideals, not enough jalapenos for cowboy candy.
1: You could do a mild cowboy candy. That's one thing. I've done it with sweet peppers.
0: Okay.
1: And also hot peppers. So you could do a combo. Otherwise, you can dehydrate them. You can ferment them, make your own hot sauce, slice and freeze.
0: Right. Chop and dry them in a dehydrator. Mix them with sea salt. It's an amazing finish salt, great for popcorn, cornbread, and any vegetable topping. Well, that's all the time we have. We appreciate your time, and thank you for it. Tune in to the program next week, where we'll be discussing using those leaves in your garden, how beneficial they can be, as well as facts in the history of pumpkins. Our guest is author Ellen Zakzoy, will be with us, and will answer your garden questions. So until next week, for
1: Holly Baird,
0: I'm Joy Baird, and we will see you in the garden.
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People, welcome to the happy sounds of WPIC's Happy Penn, Ohio Polka Land for a Saturday morning. This is your happy polka pal, Larry Walk, inviting you to stay tuned for 3 hours of polka happiness. That's right, we're here to 11 o'clock on this Saturday morning. And to get us from to happy polka land, let's bring up the happy sounds of Jimmy K. Oh yeah, he's coming your way, and let me call you sweetheart.

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0: 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Happiness all the way, that's right, till 11 o'clock. And we invite you to tune in our Sunday afternoon show. It comes your way tomorrow following Polkas by Peppermint with Gary Ramey. Gary starts at 11. We pick it up at 4 and we pick it up at the course 1 and continue to 4. Put it all together. That's 5 hours of polka happiness for you and polka happiness for me. Next up is going to be the Happy Sounds of the Boys here on the Happy Polka Land Radio Show. That's right, Ted Ling and the boys here aboard Happy Polka Land. The Happy Sounds of a great sound for you on a Saturday.

0: Happy Polka Land here on a Saturday morning. We come your way and, of course, bring you the happy sounds. That's right, all the way till 11 o'clock. And now a word from Youngstown Plumbing and Hardware.
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0: 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More happiness here on the Happy Polka Land radio show. Next up, let's bring up the happy sounds of Party Time. Party Time, a great sound for you. It's Stella at the Wheel.

0: Yeah, Stella's at the wheel. Oh boy, look out, insurance companies are not going to like Stella. They don't like paying claims. And now a word from Baderick's Butcher Block.
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1: Everybody, she wants kielbasa, that's her dish.
0: Yeah, Steve Baderick insists on the finest meats for his table and the table of his customers. Now, the Baderick's Butcher Block, of course, are located, of course, on Route 46 across from the gazebo. They have over 20 flavors of burger, sausage. You have kielbasa in stock. That's 3761 State 46 in Mineral Ridge across from the gazebo. More happiness here on the Happy Polka Land Radio Show. Let's bring up another great sound. This time around is going to be the happy sounds of Walter Ostanek. Walter Ostanek with the So Many Times Polka.

0: So many times spoken with Walter Ostanek here on the Happy Polka Land Radio Show. 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
0: 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Let's continue with more happiness here on the Happy Polka Land Radio Show. Next up is the happy sounds of the Concertina All-Stars. It's Katie's Polka.

0: Yes, it's Katie's Polka here on the Happy Polka Land Radio Show. And now a word from Rooley Brothers.
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0: 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It's the happy sounds of the Polka Express here aboard Happy Polka Land on a Saturday morning with If I Didn't Care Polka.

Or If I Didn't Care, here on the Happy Polkaland Radio Show. And now a word from the friendly folks from A to Z Plumbing.

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Back to more happiness here on the Happy Polka Land Show. We told you we're going to have Keith Strauss up, and Keith Strauss will be coming in the area for your dancing listening pleasure, and he's of course from our Chicago town, and of course that will be coming up for you, of course, on October the 25th. It's a Sunday afternoon, and of course it will be a great sound presented by the Cleveland Polka Association at the Home Family Italian Club, 6450 Pearl Road, Palmer Heights, Ohio. Music 3 until 7 p.m. $15 donation. You're invited to have a great time. Again, the date is for you with Keith Strauss and Polka Confetti, October the 25th. You're going to have a grand time, and Keith sounds just like this.

0: On the eighth day, God created Focus, Keith Strauss, and Poker Confetti. And now a word from A to Z Bath Solutions.
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Next up, more happiness with the happy sounds of Andy and all the Trout Tones here aboard Happy Polka Land. It's the Trout Tones, a great sound for you. It's the Heartaches Polka.

Oh, yeah, the Happy Sons of the Heartaches Polka here on the Happy Polka Land radio show with Andy and all the trail tones. 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Let's continue with more happiness here on the Happy Polka Land radio show. Let's ring up Bobby Vinton here aboard Happy Polka Land. It's the Polish Prince, the melody of Love Polka.

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Let's take a look at our Polski Bulletin Board activities coming up. You could have a great time. Continuing today, it's the Harvest Day Dance for You, and that's taking place, of course, in the Cleveland area. 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Admission is $25 at Independence, of course, Hall, the Wyndham Hall in Independence, Ohio, previously the Double Tree. You'll have a great time. That's this afternoon, of course, for you, taking place for you from 6 until midnight. Two great bands. Then coming up for you, October the 10th, there will be a remembrance of Joe Godina, a tribute to Joe Godina at the Slovenian home on Baldwin Avenue in Sharon, Pennsylvania. Open to the public, $5 admission. Musicians, we can get a hold of Ron Pivovar for information for a half an hour slot where your band can perform at rpivovar@verizon.net. Come on and show a memory to Joe Godina. Then Keith Strauss, Polka Confetti. Oh yeah, they're coming to the area. This is going to be a great dance. That's on Sunday, October the 25th. Polka Strauss and Polka Confetti at the Home Family Italian Club, 6450 Pearl Road, Parma Heights, Ohio. And doors are open to 2, music 3 until 7, $15 donation at the door. Also coming up for you, another great event. And it will be the St. Paul's Lutheran Church Oktoberfest on October the 24th, a Saturday, 4 to 6:30 p.m. $18 is the dance, and was the menus included, the food included for that price, sauerkraut and, of course, bratwurst, cabbage rolls, mashed potatoes, scalloped potatoes, dessert, and beer tasting for you. And again, that features the, of course, 3 Z's and K, the 3 Zorkas, and Ray Kovac. These dates from our Polski Bulletin Board. Back to more happiness here on the Happy Polka Land Radio Show. Another great sound, the happy sounds for you on a Saturday morning.

0: 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And now a word of course, pause for station identification. But don't you dare touch that dial. We'll be right back. Chukaitse.
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0: Hi, this is Jimmy Kay from Out Michigan Way, reminding you you're tuned to Larry Walk, featuring the voice of the beautiful Diana Walk on a super polka weekend. Remember, polkas are the musical antidepressant. 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

0: And I'll never find another you. It's the boys here on the Happy Polka Land, a radio show in memory of Dan, his love and devotion to polka music. And now a word from Quality Mattress.
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0: 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Eddie Blazantic and all the versatile versatones here aboard Happy Polka Land. Oh, me, oh, my sweet baby.

0: Oh me, oh my, the happy sounds of Eddie Blachowicz and all the versatile versatones. And now a word from Crosby Mook.
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0: another great sound here aboard Happy Polkaland, the happy sounds of TNT, the natural talent. And now word from Roscoe's Poultry Market.
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0: 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Roscoe's Poultry, Steel Street on Youngstown's west side. Back to more happiness here aboard Happy Polkaland. 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

0: She's Got Nothing on You here on the Happy Folk Land Show with Lenny Gamolka and Chicago Push. 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
0: 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Here's Ray J on the Happy Polkaland radio show, Roxy.

0: it's Roxy's Polka here on the Happy Polka Land Radio Show. 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And now a word from Crosby Mook Office Equipment.
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They have the video camera inspection. They inspect the drain, they find the problem, and clear it up for you. 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So give them a call, A to Z. Let's continue with more happiness here on the Happy Polka Land radio show. Stash Belinda, back in the Shunda.

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0: Penguin City Brewery, a great place to go and relax, a nice relaxing atmosphere, memories of the old steel mills that used to be here. And at Penguin City, there's always something exciting happening. Stay tuned to Happy Polka Land for details on the next polka event happening at Penguin City Brewery, East Federal Street in downtown Youngstown. Next up, Jimmy Sturr on the Happy Polka Land Show, and Jimmy's confused. He wants to know, well, English is the language of the land. Why do we have to push one for English?

0: Jimmy Sturr and makes a good point. English is the language of these United States, has been for decades, generations. You know, the, of course, Polish, Slavics, Italians all came here, and of course, and all spoke, of course, learned to speak English. And now a word from the friendly folks in Angeles Markets. And Julie's Market.
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0: 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More happiness here on the Happy Polkaland Show. 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This time around, Matt Vasilevsky and all the Polka Jets.

Ted Vasilevsky and all the Polka Jets on Never Love Again Polka. 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

0: Mikey D with Half of the Time here on the Happy Polkaland Radio Show. 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But don't you dare touch that dial. We'll be right back. Chakaitse.
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1: And your happy polka gal, Diana Walk, presenting to you the happy sounds of Little Lenny and his happy harmony boys.
0: Reminiscent of the honky sounds of Little Wally. 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

0: and Diana Polka, a tune that Lenny composed exclusively for Diana and myself, recorded with Gary at the Peppermint Recording Studios. Now, a word from Kamar Jewelry.
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0: 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More happiness for you here on the Happy Polka Land Radio Show. Let's bring up another great sound here aboard Happy Polka Land, Frankie Leska, Blue Magic. I call her Sunshine.

0: I call her Sunshine here on the Happy Polka Land radio show, Frankie Liska and Blue Magic. 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
1: Hello, polka fans. 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

0: soundtrack with Zumrilla Triganka, Dance Around the House, Dance Around the Kitchen Table. 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
0: 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That's Farmer Dave's Statuary. Right, Farmer Dave's Statuary reminds you that they have, of course, the largest selection of concrete statuary in the area. 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Painted by artists, they have all size, of course, geese from 5 inches all the way to 4 feet in clothing for all size geese. That's right. Farmer Dave's, of course, we remind you, be sure to stop by. They're located at 69 East Western Reserve Road. And, of course, the second location is, of course, getting off of the, of course, Sherrod Road, 1132 Sherrod Road in North Lima, Ohio. Farmer Dave's, the best concrete statuary at the best price. Let's continue with more happiness here on the Happy Polka Land Radio Show. Next up, another great sound, my sounds of Molly B, and a day to say thank you.

0: Oh, yes, a day to say thank you here on the Happy Polka Land Radio Show with Molly B. And now a word from Crosby Mook.
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0: Well, let's continue with more happiness, Anya and the Dynatones. 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

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Oh, no. 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

0: yeah, the happy sounds here aboard Happy Polka Land. Anna and the Dinatones, her head is aching, polka. And now we're from A to Z, Bath Solutions.
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0: Oh, that they do, A to Z, they do it all. 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

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More happiness here on the Happy Polka Land Radio Show. 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Oh, yeah, here aboard Happy Polka Land. A great sound for you. 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

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Bruno Mikos on All the Harmony Starts, She's Not You.

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Next up, another great sound here on the Happy Polkaland Show. It's the Happy Sounds of Take 5. Oh, yeah, they come alive with a nice pierogi polka.

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0: 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Next up, the late great Marion Lush here on the Happy Polka Land Show. A great sound for you with Marion. It's the happy sound. She looks real good to me.

she looks real good to me here on the Happy Folkland Radio Show, the late, great Marion Mush. Next up, let's bring up Little John Nevelenko here aboard Happy Folkland, the freckled-nosed polka.

Oh, Rosie, Rosie, what a great sound for you here on the Happy Folk Line Show. Little John's ATM Band. And taking a look at the Polsky Bulletin Board, today's the second day of the Harvest Festival, sponsored by the CPA, IPA, and USPA, featuring the new Brass Express and the Mon Valley Push, $25 admission at the Wyndham, that's Independence, Ohio, previously the Double Tree, $25 admission. Coming up Saturday, October the 10th, a tribute to Joe Gadina. That's right. And that will be at the Slovenian Home, Baldwin Avenue in Sharon, Pennsylvania. Musicians, you can email rpvivar@verizon.net for a 30-minute time slot. A great time will be had by all. And once again, I see by the old clock on the wall, it's theme time. Are you ready, Eddie? Again, I see by the old clock on the wall, it's time to leave the sounds of Happy Parkland for another Saturday morning. Happy Parkland is produced exclusively for WPIC Radio by George Lesnansky, comes to you live from our Parkland studios, featuring the happiest and recorded polka music. This is your Happy Polka pal, Larry Walk, wishing God will guide you till we meet again. Jen Dubla, have a good day and have a super week. Diana, Pops and Mom.

0: 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We each took a big heart on heart with you. 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
1: 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We specialize in financial planning, estate planning, yes, tax planning, wealth planning, you name the investments. 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So let me give you some contact information, and I'll tell you about what we're talking about. We usually have four segments. The first thing, we talk about what we do here at Legacy Financial Strategy. Some people only listen to part of it. And then we usually talk about what's going on in the economy, inflation, the Fed, oil, a variety of different topics. We might talk about the stock market. We might talk about taxes. We might talk about estate planning. You'll see that we talk about a variety of topics. Then in the last segment, those are the next two segments. The first one is what we do. The last segment, then we talk usually political. And then the most important topic, stay to the end, because you're going to die. I'm going to die. Boy, I've had a lot of clients die this year. And guess what? The most important decision is, do you know for sure where you are going to spend an eternity? So Legacy Financial Strategies is located at 3087 Innovation Way in Hermitage, Pennsylvania, 16148. You may say, where is that? If you know where Linden Point is, that's the name of a tree. That's what they call it, Linden Point. If you're heading, say, south on Route 18, past Staples, first traffic light, turn left. You'll see a big stone wall, says Linden Point. We're the fourth building on the left. I think we were the fifth building. The belt, we've been here 20 years. God owns it. I own nothing. It's 4,032 square feet. We do have a tax practice. Again, financial planning, wealth planning, you name it, we have it. Here it's located. It's fourth building on the left, catty corner from Butler County Community College, known as BC3. When you pull in the driveway, you'll see two other signs, Innovation Tax Service. What is that? Well, that's a DBA doing business underneath Legacy Financial Strategies. And I'll give you the websites because you'll see our websites as well. We have several websites. And then underneath that, a sign, you'll say Legacy Educational Institute. What's that all about? Well, that's a 501c3 nonprofit we've had for approximately 16 years. We do another radio show right on the same station. You're listening to this on Saturday from 11 a.m. to 12 p.m. But on Sunday morning from 8:30 a.m. to 9 a.m., that's only a half hour, we talk about what? 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The most important decision you can make. Do you know for sure where you're going to spend eternity? 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We have over 20 on-demand seminars from Social Security, estate planning, financial planning, how to have that paycheck for life, you never run out of income. Most people, by the way, when they're getting retirement, besides having Social Security, they like to have a bucket of money. No matter what happens to the market, and we'll talk about the different colors of money here on the next segment, but they like that idea of having an income stream no matter what happens besides Social Security. If you're one of the fortunate people, have a pension, they like to have that. So Legacy Wealth Makers does have a five-minute video that explains that, and all these videos are approximately 5 minutes, these seminars, but each one has anywhere from 10 to 14 pages, an e-guidebook that you can download and read as well. Then if you'd like to schedule a complimentary consultation, our local phone number at Legacy Financial Strategies is 724-983-1617, 724-983-1617. The toll-free number, which rings in that number, is 800-264-4963. This is my personal cell, not a track phone, 724-699-3789, 724-699-3789. I'll repeat that several times throughout the show. If we don't answer, leave a message, or you can text me. Yeah, you can text me. So if the voicemail is full, I get a lot of calls, text me. And then we have Legacy, leavealegacy.com. Leavealegacy.com, that's where we post our radio shows on the resource tab under Legacy Radio. And we have several other websites you can check out as well. So what do we do here at Legacy Financial Strategy? I talk about this every week. That's the segment. What do we do? What do we do? What do we do? Well, one of the things that people don't talk about, especially brokers, and it's no fault, that's not what they do. I can't say none of them, but most of them do not show you how to protect your assets from catastrophic illness, both on a Medicaid spend down, both on a pre-crisis and crisis basis. Now, if you can afford it, then you don't have to worry about it. Okay? I can afford it, but most people can't afford it. All right? But there are strategies that even if you're in the nursing home, that's right. You're already in. Your house is on fire. You don't have fire insurance. You can't buy it. Well, we have some strategies that may not be able to protect all your assets, but in many cases, we can protect at least a good portion of it if you're already in or about to go in. So it's better to do pre-crisis planning. I've talked about that in the past. I'm not going to go into detail about it now, but there are ways to protect it from pre-crisis, if you can't afford to self-pay, which most people can't. Now, most people would rather be home than they would a nursing home. And by the way, folks, I've been to lots and lots and lots and lots of nursing homes. You want to do everything in your power to keep someone out of that. I don't understand why people put people in nursing homes. I do have an idea why. I've talked about it in the past. You've heard me talk about that. And you got to be very careful. There's a lot of bad nursing. Well, they're all bad, okay? But some are worse than others. And, again, I'm going to fault the people working here. It's a very difficult job. But if you can, the best place to be is in-home care, unless you're hooked up for a ventilator or something like that. Now, unfortunately, our system is broke. And most people can't qualify or can afford the 24/7. Because, you know, in-home care can, if you have 24/7, by the way, not that everybody needs 24/7, but 24/7 costs substantially more money. But that's the way to do it if you can afford it. But if you can't do it, then you got to do some pre-crisis planning. If you want to know ways to do it, give us a call. We'll talk about that. Then we do tax preparation and tax planning. The corporates reduce September 15th. And guess what? The extension. A lot of people don't know that. You got to October 15th, providing you filed one. Now, if you owed money, you should have sent money in. But we have several, probably another 2025 returns to go by October 15th. But one of the things we do specialize is tax planning. There's a big difference between tax prep or tax planning. Now, if you don't make a lot of money, you probably don't have an issue with taxes. But if you're paying a lot of money in taxes, we've teamed up some of the top tax professionals in the country. And we don't do any Willie Nelson strategies. We can help you. I have one of my clients, we saved them $100,000. You say, well, I don't even make $100,000. Well, this person makes a lot more than $100,000. We saved them $100,000. So if you have a tax issue, we do tax planning as well as tax prep. Then most people should be involved in this. You're going to die. So what plan do you have? Do you have a will? Do you have no will? If you die with no will, it's called intestate. The state will provide one. So I have a nice brochure. We're not attorneys. I am a legal assistant. I do work along licensed qualified attorneys. We have a nice brochure that explains about what happens if you die without a will, with a will, or trust. If you like the brochure, I encourage you, rather than email it to you, it's better to have the color copy. We'll be glad to mail it to you. And we have lots of resources to help you with that. And then when you come back, we're going to talk about the three buckets of money, which we always talk about every week, yellow, green, and red. So the market's going to go up. It seemed like it went up, and then all of a sudden, back down again. And how about these interest rates? We're going to talk more about that. The 10-year treasury hit an all-time high, like 5.20, a little over that. So things are a little stagnant. So, again, I'm not opposed to any strategies. It depends on the individual. And we'll talk about the retirement movement when we come back also. So you're listening to Legacy Financial Strategy Radio Network. I want you to hear this important message.
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1: 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Are you required by law in the state of Pennsylvania or Ohio that says you must mandatory a certain distribution to your heirs? So we're going to talk about that and a lot more. 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You'll see lots of information. There's several websites. You can spend hours, literally hours, on information. So buckets of money. It's like a traffic light. I talk about this every single week. Traffic light has how many colors? Three. Yellow, green, and red. Some of you people get tired of hearing this. But it's important because I'll bet you a lot of people who are listening mostly have money in yellow money and red money. So what is yellow money? Yellow money, when you think of a traffic license, traffic light, caution, slow down. So I refer to yellow money as your emergency money. That's money in case you need what? Emergency, medical, roof repair, car repair, grandkids need money, whatever the case may be, some kind of emergency that you were planning on, and you want to have it someplace relatively liquid and relatively safe. So checking, savings account, money market account. The advantage is relatively liquid. And in my opinion, if you keep $250,000 or less, relatively safe. The negative, if you put in a check in your savings, it doesn't earn as much. Maybe it's some other type of account. And depending on your tax bracket, you may or may not pay any taxes on it. A lot of people, because of their standard deductions, they don't. But it depends on the amount that you're earning. So we recommend how much? Anywhere from 1 month to 6 months. Why do I say that extreme? Because what if you have a lot of pension coming in? Most people don't have a pension, but you might. Some might people not need more than 6 months, but somewhere in between 1 to 6 months. That's yellow money. Then the extreme, I see a lot of people don't have a lot of money. They have it where? In the market. That's okay in the market because that's stocks, bonds, mutual funds, ETFs, variable annuities, gold, silver. And we have a division of our company, because we're fiduciaries, to do offer that. So there's nothing wrong if you can afford the risk. I call that your so-so money. You hear me talk about that every week, or your hope-so money. Why? Because it doesn't go straight up. And if you need money to live on from that bucket of money called red, I mention that usually every week, and I haven't done it for a while, but I've talked something called sequence of returns in reverse. Secret of returns in reverse. What do I mean by that? If you're taking money out of a falling knife, something falling, you could run out of money a lot faster, a lot quicker. But if you could hold on and ride it out, maybe not so. So here's a question you have to answer. How much can you afford to lose? Well, you may say, I don't want to lose anything. Then you probably should have any money in there. No one wants to lose them. I ask you how much you can afford to lose. So we call that your hope-so money, your so-so money. A lot of 401ks have. If you're past 59 and a half and still working, guess what? A lot of people aren't aware you could actually move that bucket of money to something I'm going to talk about, a green money strategy, and still contribute to the 401k and have that matching. A lot of people aren't aware of that. I can't say 100%, but I say 99% of the plans you can. There are exceptions to the rule. And then there's something called green money. Let's go. Green money is your, that's that paycheck for life that I mentioned. You can watch that video. That's your no-sub money. That would be what? Savings bonds. We don't offer that. Long-term CDs. We don't offer that. Fixed annuities. It works like a CD, but they're short term, 1 year, 2 years. Usually they pay a little higher than the bank does. Then there's something called an index annuity or a fixed index annuity or FIA, simplified accumulated annuity. What it is, basically, it's linked to some type of industry. So you can get market-like gains. That's right. You hear this? Market-like gains. So if the market goes up, you can participate in the upside. But if the market goes down, guess what? You can't lose the money. You can get zero. In fact, there's even a strategy, 2% is the floor. But anyway, you can't lose any money. Then if it goes down, you can reset it at that lower level. You don't have to climb that wall back up again. I know it sounds confusing, but I have something called the Real Rate Reporter. We can back test it and see if it makes sense to put part of your money. And you can also have that paycheck for life added to that equation. And a lot of you have a sign-on bonus, anywhere from 5 to 10%, depending on your age. And you can stick it in a fixed account. So you can stick it in a fixed account and earn anywhere from 10, 11% guaranteed the first year up to almost 15%. As I said, the word guarantee. 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But remember this, I don't care if you're dealing yellow, green, or red money. Every strategy or every plan we talk about has pros and cons. So one of the things we do here at Legacy Financial Strategy, we do something called a retirement roadmap. We have a big screen. We give you some homework. I just had a lady whose existing client, she's getting ready to retire. She's concerned about run out of money. And she's working. As long as she's working, she doesn't have a problem. When she retires, now she's got that Social Security. But guess what she has? She has one of these green money strategies. She has some money in a 401k. She doesn't know yet, but when you put that equation, she's going to have to see it. It's going to be an eye-opener. She'll have more comfort and peace of mind. Yep, it's a big chart. It's not complicated. If you don't exist, then we talk about strategies. We can help you accomplish that. It's called the Retirement Roadmap. It's a road that you're on, not our road. Your road. Are you going to have enough money for you and your spouse, or if you're single, for you? And we do that on the second meeting after the first meeting, and they're complimentary. The third meeting, if we set one, how we get paid is you can take that plan, pay for it, and go elsewhere and have someone else implement it. Or you can keep your red money, that's your so-so money, with your broker, if you like, and give us the green money. So there's a combination. But the first two meetings are complimentary. You say, why do you do that? Well, we find that most people, not all, just put it away, many people, I can't say, I didn't even keep track. I'd say many people end up usually doing business. So we don't worry about, I've been at this long enough, I don't even have to work if I don't want to. 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So let's talk about POD, paid on death accounts. Also, that's from banks, you have a beneficiary. TOD, transferred on death. Now, this is not to replace a will. Mutual funds will have that. You have a beneficiary. You still should have either a trust or a will. Again, there's pros and cons for that. These are a replacement. We call these the poor man's trust. They all have pros and cons. They can avoid the probate, but you could be disinheriting. That's right. You could be disinheriting one of your children because one of your heirs died before you, and you don't replace that. Instead of doing per stirpes, they'll do per capita, which means it goes horizontally. You could be disinheriting the grandchildren. If you want to learn more about that, give us a call. Now, what document think that has more power than a trust or a will? What do you think? What do you think? Beneficiary. If you haven't had your beneficiaries checked on lately, you should give us a call and we can do a beneficiary analysis. I have a client, unfortunately, and I can only relate to a little bit. He lost his wife recently and he lost his daughter a year ago. Difficult. That's why you want to stay to the end, folks. I don't have a solution for that, but I do have a solution for this. You're going to die. I'm going to die. I can promise you this. If you do a few things, you can spend eternity in heaven and know for sure, not to hope so. That I can promise you. Getting from point A to point B, that's another story. You have to do Proverbs chapter 3. Chapter 5, verses 3 and 5. I'll talk about that when I get to that segment. So you want to stay tuned. So, now, are you required to have a beneficiary give so much to each children? Can you disinherit your children? The answer is yes, you could disinherit. But the thing is, if you have a will, there's something called intestate. They could contest it. And then it could be up to the judge. Where if you have a trust, it's very difficult, but they don't know what it is. They'd have to sue the individual, but it's not public information. It's much more difficult. I'm giving you the real simplified version on that. But no, you're not required to give a certain amount to heirs. You could disinherit that. But if you have a will, and it's not a beneficiary, one is named through that, you can contest it, and then it's up to the judge on it. But power of attorneys, beneficiaries are very powerful. They take precedence over wills, trusts. That's right. And Joy Tennessee's take precedent over that as well. So anyway, if you want to learn more about that, give us a call, 724-983-1617. When we come back, we're going to talk about what the Stock Almanac has to say. So please listen to this important message.
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1: 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You'll see several other websites. So we're going to talk about the Stock Almanac, but before I do that, let's talk about, you know, I mentioned these interest rates. You know, the 10-year Treasury, you know, hit lower 5.2, like one. Unbelievable. Now, here's what's interesting about renters. Now, the only reason I mention this, I don't know if you have real estate. I own nothing. God owns everything. But in North Carolina, I have 44 units in North Carolina. And they said nearly three-quarters of renters now plan to stay three plus years. 73% of build-to-rent, BTR residents, now expect to stay in their home 3 years or more, up from, you ready for this, 58% since 2024. In 2024, that's an increase of 58%, while the share planning to leave within 1 to 2 years fell from 41% to 27%. Now, mature singles, that's you and me, or most people probably listen to me, and couples are leading the trend. That's right, you think you're young people. Well, mature singles and couples are leading the trend. 55% now prefer to rent, from 46%. In 2024, and 40% say it's cheaper, rent alone wouldn't be enough to make them leave. Now, I have a condo. It's kind of like ready. You pay a fee, but they got a lot of services with that. So it's kind of like ready, but you're not. Of course, condos have really gone up. They're really pricey. Younger families rent for space and location they can't yet buy. The biggest hurdle isn't the down payment. 30% cite finding an affordable home in the area they want, more than twice this year, pointing to the down payment. Longer stays improve the revenue math, but raise the durability bar. Fewer burn turns, lower vacancy, and lower leasing costs make retention on a hard underwriting benefit. But homes must now be specified for 5 years of wear, not 18 months. So I thought that was rather interesting. I'd be interested in your take on it also. So let's turn to the Stock Almanac. Now, here's what I did, because I subscribed to it. I took this and put it into Claude. As you know, there are several AIs out there. There's the ChatGPT, the free one. There's the Pro. And there's the one you can pay the $200 a month. You can't even get the $200 a month, the $100 a month. I got a bunch of these different ones. I like mostly AI Google, and it's interesting when you play one off the other. And sometimes I'll take one response and I'll put it in a very spot. And for example, Gemini will say about the one on the $200 a month, which is now $100, you can't get the $200 a month. They'll say, it's a bot. Well, they're all bots. So it's basically criticizing the other one. Stay away from that one. They have professors. They don't know what they're talking about. Well, guess what? They all have pros and their pros and cons. And sometimes you have to trade it, and sometimes they forget. And you got to say, hey, AI, you're not listening. Pay attention. Oh, yeah, you're 100% right. Anyway, it's a tool like anything else, but you got to verify them. So I put this in the Stock Almanac to get an executive summary from Stock Almanac. I wanted to see what they had to take on it. So here's the key takeaways. Member-only webinar invitation, which you're not, I am. Date, September 30th, 2026 at 4 p.m. Topics include market outlook. Maybe I'll keep that a secret. Now no one really knows. Portfolio holdings, ETS, AI, inflation, Federal Reserve policy and geopolitical events, energy, gold, and seasonal investing trends. Registrants will receive the recorded slides even if they cannot attend. Number two, you'll be interested in this. October. What do you think, October? Strong, bullish October outlook. Now, that's what Almanac, not me saying that, Almanac. But again, 1 month doesn't make a year, right? October, historically, is one of the strongest months during the U.S. presidential midterm years. Keyword is midterm year. The market is entering the sweet spot, according to this summary, of the four-year election cycle, historically a favorable period for stocks. Again, this is not me saying this. This is Stock Almanac saying this. The authors remain optimistic despite inflation and higher interest rates. Stock Traders Almanac, NASDAQ, it says in 10 years, a big boom. They're talking about 74,000. That would be almost triple. Not quite, folks. Is that true? Well, but guess what? You need money to live on. If you get that wrong cycle, it won't be so good. So the headline theme is a bold long-term forecast. Again, long-term. Again, we're not opposed to red money. We have a division, but you should have a balance. Yellow, green, and red money. They project the NASDAQ could, not me, they're saying this, could potentially reach 74,000 by what year? 2036. That's 10 years from now. If the current AI-driven cycle mirrors the magnitude of the 1982-2000 technology boom, they compare today's AI adoption to the transformational impact of early computing revolutions. Number four, again, this is Claude summarizing this. Current economic view, positive factors, strong GDP growth estimates. This is a big number here. Atlanta GDP, gross domestic product, major all goods and services, now at 5.1% for Q3. We'll see. We'll see. Low unemployment, robust AI-related investment, continued economic growth. Concerns. Under point four, inflation remains elevated. We know that. The Federal Reserve recently raised rates. We know that. And it might hit another one or two before the year's out. Markets face headwinds from higher borrowing costs and geopolitical conflicts. Number five, market assessment. NASDAQ recently reached a new all-time high. Well, this is on Thursday. It pulled back again. S&P 500 remains close to record highs. The Dow Jones has been weaker than other major indexes, the market breadth, and interest rates are being watched closely for signs of future market direction. Here's the message in one sentence. This is them, Stock Almanac. The authors believe that despite inflation and rising interest rates, the economy and stock market remain fundamentally strong, and that investors may be in the early stage of a multi-year AI-driven bull market with substantial long-term upside potential. So what say you? I think it's now the time to do the retirement roadmap to look and see how you want to have a balanced equation, yellow, green, and red money. We call that holistic planning. And also do your estate planning as well. 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We'll talk a little politics. And then the most important topic is when you die, not if you die, when you die, do you know where you're going to spend eternity? 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
2: 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You can even text me, so if you call and the lines or the voicemail is full, just text me and I'll get back with you. If you call, we don't get back with you. We do get a lot of calls. So we're going to talk on this segment, politics, and the most important topic you want to stay to the end is you know for sure where you're going to spend eternity. So you saw what's happened in the United Nations and President Xi, you saw what's going on there. So a little bit of a truce there, a little bit of trading. The tariffs pulled back a little bit until like January 10th. So this is from Newsmax. It says, Treasury Secretary Scott Benson said Wednesday the United States and China have agreed to extend their trade truce through what again? January 10th. That's right, January 10th. The move preserved on economic deontay reached last year as Chinese President Xi Jinping arrived in Washington for a high-profile state visit with President Donald Trump. Scott Bessent announced that the extension after the meeting with Chinese Vice Premier, I'm probably going to butcher this, He Lifeng in Washington, saying the two sides had agreed to extend, which is known as the Busan Agreement, which had been scheduled to expire November 10th. Scott Benson went on to say, made the announcement in an interview with Fox News Special Report, with Reuters and NBC News also reporting his comments. By the way, speaking of that, you see where the judge ruled that CNN's got to be in. You know, I would have done, let them be in the White House. Don't call on him. You remember Joey? He had to have a little thing to mark with the question person. He didn't even know who he was calling on. That's all Donald needs to do, is just don't call upon those people. They're going to report whether they're outside the White House or inside. They're going to report what they want to report. That's just, you know, vengeance is mine, saith the Lord. I will repay. Anyways, Benson made the announcement, interview with Fox News, special report with Reuters, NBC News, also reporting his comments. We have agreed today that we'll extend what we call the Busan, B-U-S-A-N, agreement. Benson said, adding that agreement will remain in place until what date again? January 10, 2026. The extension gives the two countries additional time to work through unresolved trade issues and potentially negotiate a broader economic agreement. With Benson saying Washington remains open either to maintaining the existing framework or even pursuing a larger deal. The confrontation is significant beyond the bilateral relationship because the United States and China are the world's largest, two largest economies with their trade ties. deeply connected to global manufacturing, technology, agriculture, and supply chains. The two economic power trade tensions have been already, according to Newsmax, been reshaped trade flows and increased uncertainty for businesses around the world. While the International Monetary Fund, the IMF, has warned that the renewed trade tensions could what? Weigh on global growth and financial markets. We don't have them tell us that. We know that. The trade truce grew out of a sharp escalation in the U.S.-China trade confrontation last year when successive rounds of tariffs and retaliation measures pushed bilateral tariff rates well above 100% at their peak and raised concern about even broader economic rupture. Trump and Xi reached the Busan Agreement during the meeting in South Korea on October 25th. Agreed to roll back or suspend a number of measures that have fueled confrontation and giving negotiations time to address longer-term disputes. And, of course, under this arrangement, China suspended retaliatory tariffs on a broad range of American agriculture products, which is good, and committed to increase purchase of U.S. soybean, which is good, while also suspending new export controls involving, listen to this, rare earths and other critical minerals, which is good. China also agreed to measure involving, this is a biggie, folks, fentanyl, precursor chemicals, and to remove or suspend, I hope they follow through with that, various retaliatory actions against American companies. The United States, meanwhile, suspended or reduced certain tariff measures and other trade restrictions, including involving export controls on Chinese companies. The true substantially lower tariff levels that had resulted from the tit-for-tat escalation. But it did not resolve the fundamental trade dispute between Washington and Beijing. Those disputes remain evident in the negotiation leading up to Xi's visit. U.S. officials have pressed China over implementation of commitments involving rare earth minerals and magnets, with American officials saying Chinese deliveries of rare earth have not been up to par, according to Reuters. Best said on Wednesday that some Chinese commitments under the existing arrangement, he said they have not been fully carried out. There are some deliverables that have not been perfect on the Chinese side, Bessett said, according to NBC News, indicating that Washington wants to see more thorough implementation over the coming months. The additional negotiating period could also produce new tariff reductions on selected goods. So enough for that. So it seemed positive, but we'll have to wait and see. Now, just to change the topic a little bit before I get into about the most important topic, where you're going to spend eternity. By the way, elections, right around the corner, first Tuesday in November. If you're a registered Republican, you can't stay home. Oh, I can't. I'm going to stay home. I can't vote. Do you remember Joe Biden? Do you remember that? You want to go back to that? Nothing will get done. The House will take over and just impeach. It'll be nothing. It'll be chaos. So you got to get out there and vote. You're talking, there is no Democratic Party anymore. It's a Communist Party versus the Republicans. Now, by the way, there's a lot of Republicans I don't like either, swamp rats. But guess what? You got to vote. R, red, Republican. Yep, you do. Now, here's a report, and Ken Ham would disagree with this, and I'm more inclined, but I'm going to report it, and I'm going to tell you what Ken Ham says from the Institution Creation Research Institute. Dynamite individual. I met him 30-some years ago over in Youngstown Baptist Church. I went out with several bags of information about the creation, about VHS, the old VHS videos and so forth. But anyway, report, suspected site of Noah's Ark. And here's the headlines. 100% confirmed to be man-made object. by Jack Davis. Okay? Let me read. A new report says the group of researchers hoping to find the remains of Noah's Ark beneath the Tertiary Rock Formation have found initial evidence that the site is more than rock beneath the surface.

Noah's Ark resting place, 100% confirmed after 4,300 years. About 4,200, 4,300 years, as astonishing man-made structures detected buried deep underground. Andrew Jones, the founder of Noah's Ark scans, said neither limestone nor solid bedrock were detected. This destroys the theory the site is a solid limestone block shaped into a boat by glaciers and weathered after coming down the mountainside. It also refutes the theory that this bedrock around which mud flowed to form the shape, he said. Jones said it was too early to claim he has found evidence that the ark is buried there, but said, I firmly believe the Juniper formation represents the buried remains of Noah's Ark. They drilled into the hill by Mount Ararat. For decades, the experts rolled their eyes at the idea that that place could be Noah's Ark. Same length the Bible describes, anchor stones nearby, sitting exactly where Genesis puts the landing. Now, international team, show more. Researchers plan to collect core samples from the found formation while drone called Gopher is expected to examine its interior later this week. Jones has been telling the site is a resting place for the ark for some time. We have a shape of a ship. Then look at the side of it. Exactly 300 royal Egyptian cubits, Jones told News Nation last year. That's what Moses wrote in the book of Genesis. This hunt for the ark has skeptics as well as supporters. A rebuttal, more than I can take Ken Ham, from the Answer in Genesis 2025 article. Ken Ham argued that the evidence being publicized does not establish the formation is Noah's vessel. Ham cited geologist Andrew Snelling, who has studied the site for decades, and argued that the features seen in geophysical scans could have natural explanations. So anyway, we'll have to stay tuned to find out. Now, you're going to die, I'm going to die. Question is, where are you going to spend an eternity? It's either heaven or hell. Man's point in once to die didn't come to judgment. Hebrews 9:27. Great white throne judgment for non-believers. Spend eternity in hell. God wants all to come to repentance, irrespective of no persons. Many people are called, but few are chosen, because God foreknows. And the other one is the Bema judgment, or the judgment seat of Christ, where believers will be in heaven, but your work will be tested by fire. So how do you know if you're going to spend eternity in heaven or hell? It's very simple. There is no salvation without repentance. Whosoever call upon the name of the Lord shall be saved. But here's the secret. It's all through the Bible. It's not a secret, folks. Number one, you have to repent. There is no salvation without repentance. So step one, to recognize you're a sinner, because there's none righteous, no, not one. All have sinned and fall short of the glory of God. As I mentioned, we're scumbags to the righteous, holy God. You have to what? Humble, James 4:10, humble yourself before your hero lifted up. Those who humble themselves be exalted, those who exalt themselves be humble. So humble, you're not going to recognize you're a sinner unless you humble. Humble, then 2 Corinthians 7:10, it said godly sorrow, asking forgiveness, that's a repentance, to turn from those sins. Then what? Believe Jesus Christ died on the cross for you and for me, rose on the third day. Believe Jesus Christ is the God, deity, hypostatic union, fully God, fully man. A lot of cults believe he's a God, the God, then receive and become. That's the secret to spend eternity in heaven. So call us. We have lots of resources. I'm running out of time at 724-983-1617. My cell, 724-699-3789. So thanks for tuning in. We'll talk to you next week. And remember this is the day the Lord has made. Rejoice and be glad in it.

Folks, if you own stocks, mutual funds, or variable annuities, listen up. We have software that'll do a moral audit. Maybe the money that you're investing is supporting outfits that support pornography, anti-family entertainment, abortion, or maybe non-marriage lifestyle, or maybe also alcohol, tobacco, and gambling. We will take those mutual funds, variable annuities, and we have this free software we'll analyze and show you what percentage of that money is going to support those. You do not have to give up rate of return.

0: Welcome to House of Cards. Dave Weishaupt with you here, deep from the swamps of Jersey. We got a great show coming up for you. You know, usually during the show, I get to interview some of the biggest newsmakers in the gaming and casino industries. But this week, I'm going to be joined by the House of Cards executive producer, Doug Weishaupt, and we're going to actually talk about some of the biggest news stories happening in the gaming and casino industry. Whether it be casinos, sports betting, iGaming, esports, the gaming industry is constantly changing, and Doug's going to pick a couple of the biggest stories that occur in the last month, and we're going to talk about them and see what they mean for the gaming industry. So when we come back, we're talking about some of the biggest gaming and casino news stories of the month. So stick around. We'll be right back with House of Cards. Hey, Dave Weishaupt from House of Cards. I just got my dugout mug delivered, and I am loving it. 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That's my go-to place if I need a gift for a baseball fan. Well, if you excuse me now, the game is about to go on, and the wind is just right for drinking. Hey, this is Dave Weishaupt from House of Cards with your House of Cards gaming report for the week of September 21st, 2026. New Jersey's iGaming industry reported record revenue for the month of July. iGaming revenue hit over $276 million for the month and reported over $1.8 billion in year-to-date revenue. Total gaming revenue in July in the Garden State was over $678 million, with a total gaming tax revenue of over $104 million. Also in July, Pennsylvania reported that the combined total revenue generated from all forms of gaming, including fantasy contests, was over $591 million, with over $256 million in total tax revenue. iGaming in the Keystone State generated over $249 million in revenue in July, with over $115 million in tax revenue. Retail slot games in the state generated over $213 million in revenue, with over $108 million in tax revenue. And finally, Fanatics announced a multi-year partnership with the National Football League, becoming an official sports betting partner of the NFL, and Fanatics Casino as an official online casino partner of the league. Under the deal, Fanatics can use NFL intellectual property in its marketing, including league, as well as team branding and marks associated with the Super Bowl and the NFL Draft. Can't wait to check that out. Have any news or tips regarding casinos, gaming, or legislation? 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

0: Welcome back to House of Cards. Dave Weishaupt with you. This week, I'm joined by the House of Cards executive producer, Doug Weishaupt, and we're going to actually talk about some of the biggest news stories happening in the gaming and casino industry.
1: Well, we're going cruising here. We've got
0: cruising.
1: Yes,
0: okay.
1: We have Royal Caribbean.
0: I've never been on a cruise, so I don't know.
1: I've been on booze cruises.
0: Well, yeah, I don't consider that
1: a cruise. Right. Cruise.
0: Anyway. I mean, I haven't been out to sea for weeks.
1: You haven't been on a luxury line.
0: No.
1: But here we have Royal Caribbean.
0: Okay.
1: And they are testing out a mobile digital lottery game aboard Utopia of the Seas.
0: Wasn't there another ship that did that, or another cruise company that was doing a lottery or something like that?
1: This follows Carnival's Carnival Millions.
0: Okay. Yeah. Okay.
1: All Carnival right. Millions launched in February. That's an interactive lottery game that has pools participating daily, million dollar drawings. This is actually.
0: Well, they all have casinos on these.
1: Everybody
0: ships,
1: does, so. Yeah.
0: Well, don't they say, you know what? I even someone had a slogan. I can't remember. Go cruising and leave your wallet behind. If there are casinos and if you want to buy a lottery, you need cash, right?
1: Yeah.
0: Oh, okay. So well, you're not going to put it on my bill kind of thing, right?
1: Well, this is through the cruise operator's mobile app, the Royal Caribbean app. These are digital scratchers.
0: Okay.
1: This is what they're testing out.
0: Oh, so wait.
1: You don't need your wallet.
0: Well, so if you think you're going to do something, you might have to deposit money? Or I'm just trying to figure out how the casinos work. You need cash for your
1: this
0: casino.
1: This isn't a casino app.
0: I know it's not this
1: is the cruise app.
0: But I'm just saying, you know, there is gambling going on the ship, so you probably should bring some cash with you.
1: Well, yeah, they have casinos
0: there. Yes. I just said that.
1: Well, BetMGM tried mobile gambling on Carnival cruises back in 2022. They stopped that.
0: Okay.
1: They ran into issues in terms of, what was it called? Satellite internet delays.
0: Oh, okay.
1: Yeah, especially for sports betting.
0: That's interesting. I don't know how the Wi-Fi is on these ships.
1: Well, that was the problem. Internet connectivity had a problem with the online games. They couldn't do real-time sports betting because of the latency issues with the cruise ship Wi-Fi.
0: Okay.
1: So they actually tried it, didn't really work. Then when they went strictly online casino, they found that the passengers had no interest in online casinos. They wanted to go to the real casino on the ship.
0: Why would you want to do an online
1: casino? Well, you sit in your cabin. I mean, if you don't want to go to the casino and you want to gamble still, you can go on your balcony on your stateroom there.
0: So this is a digital lottery.
1: This is a digital scratch-off ticket lottery.
0: Okay, all right.
1: Yes,
0: okay.
1: There's no drawings.
0: And this
1: on
0: is
1: this.
0: Off of the app, right?
1: The Royal Caribbean app.
0: Okay.
1: The cruise app.
0: I'm curious if you have to download some cash for that one to play on it.
1: Well, I'm sure you have to hook up a bank account to it.
0: Probably.
1: Yeah, but I don't.
0: If you won something, it could probably go into your bank account.
1: It goes into the Royal Caribbean app, and then you have to withdraw it from the app.
0: Yeah, okay. All right.
1: But what you have here are digital scratchers, which have become all the rage lately for the online lotteries.
0: Oh, yeah.
1: A lot of people love the digital scratchers.
0: Well, they're instantaneous.
1: Yes.
0: Yeah.
1: And it's interesting. $2 to $20 tickets.
0: All right.
1: Top jackpot of $100,000. Not like Carnival Millions, which is $1 million top prize.
0: Okay.
1: You know, and also, Carnival Millions is really just one game.
0: So if you won $100,000, I don't think that can go into your account, right? You have to go present
1: You will get deposited winnings up to $2,000.
0: Okay.
1: Anything over $2,000, you have to go to the cashier of the Casino Royale, which is the casino on Utopia of the Seas.
0: All right.
1: And you also have to complete tax paperwork.
0: Yeah, yeah, I'm
1: yeah,
0: sure.
1: Of course. Okay. So,
0: What kind of taxes are involved in that? Because, you know, that's admiralty law. I think I've done one case in my life with admiralty law, and it's so confusing because if you're out at sea, it's international waters. So what's the jurisdiction there? And
1: I think you have to look at the fine print of not only the Royal Caribbean, but also the game manufacturer. Mm-hmm. Because the game manufacturer may have different licensing requirements and everything else, but this is going to be interesting to see if this works. I mean, BetMGM, like I said, tried it across 50 ships in the Carnival line. It didn't work.
0: Well, you know, like I said, like we were talking about responsible gaming and how the programs are evolving, online gaming is evolving incredible. I mean, when we started in New Jersey in 2013. It was, the internet was terrible. The connections were terrible. Yeah, now, yeah. Now it's amazing. Now it's just absolutely incredible. So now you can do stuff like this, the mobile digital lottery ownership.
1: I think the digital lotteries work better for cruise ships than digital, the online casinos, the online sports betting.
0: Yeah,
1: because you're not going to see a sports book on a casino cruise ship because you still need the data stream coming in over the internet.
0: And if you're on a ship, look, you don't want to be in your room gambling or on.
1: We could be anywhere.
0: Be all alone and gambling. You want to go to a casino. You want to get that full effect of the cruise and.
1: Well, again, you could
0: be
1: sitting at the pool on the cruise ship playing the casino. But again, it's a matter of, I think, the digital lottery side of everything where you have the drawings. Mm-hmm. And also, no one's talking about those online e-instants here either.
0: Yeah.
1: No slots. Mm-hmm. So this actually might be the smartest way to go for cruise ships right now until you figure out this latency
0: and
1: issue with the Wi-Fi.
0: It's an option for passengers,
1: yes.
0: You know, which is great. You know?
1: I'm just wondering what's going to succeed better, digital scratchers or this daily $1 million drawing that Carnival has?
0: That's an interesting one, too. I haven't heard anyone who won that yet. Has there been?
1: I actually, once they announced it, I haven't seen anything mentioned about it anymore, kind of weird to me because I would have thought they'd be announcing winners every day.
0: Mm-hmm.
1: You know, but right now, I'm curious. Digital lottery, digital scratchers versus a daily draw.
0: Okay.
1: I wonder which one's going to be more popular. Also, I think it depends on
0: the one that has more winners.
1: Well, I think fleet-wide versus individual ships and everything else.
0: I'm not a marketing person, but the game that has more people winning will be the most popular.
1: I wonder.
0: I might be wrong, but I think I'm pretty right.
1: Here's another question. Are the ships with the more winners going to be more popular to book cruises on versus ships that don't have a lot of winners?
0: That could be a commercial, too.
1: Yeah.
0: Hey, I won this much on this ship. So, why not?
1: That'd be marketing specialty right there.
0: Absolutely.
1: But good luck with the Utopia of the Seas and their digital lottery, the digital scratchers.
0: Mm-hmm.
2: 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We're going to take a quick break. 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

0: 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Dave Weishaupt with you.
1: For those of you just joining us, I am talking with House of Cards executive producer Doug Weishaupt, talking about some of the biggest gaming and casino news stories of the month.
2: Well, we're going to discuss how lucky Atlantic City casinos feel right now because they dodged a major in-state threat after New Jersey lawmakers declined to place a North Jersey casino referendum on the 2026 ballot.
1: I've seen some commercials in opposition of casinos outside of Atlantic City. And when we're saying outside of Atlantic City, everyone's looking toward the Meadowlands and Monmouth Park and stuff like that. And one of their main pushes, the opponents of casinos outside of Atlantic City, is a traffic issue. And I think the slogan was, event traffic will now become everyday traffic if there's casinos in North Jersey. But the one thing I was thinking about, and I'm sure there's going to be a study about this, three New York City area casinos will probably increase traffic in North Jersey anyway. So if there's traffic increase in North Jersey anyway, you might as well have casinos in New Jersey to make money off of the increased traffic, which, by the way, will happen anyway because of the New York City area casinos.
2: Yeah.
1: So when you say Atlantic City dodged a bullet, yeah, I guess a little bit.
2: Well, the Atlantic City did. New Jersey probably needs the North Jersey casinos.
1: Well,
2: I think you may see New Jersey finally coming around to it, but for Atlantic City, sigh of relief right now.
1: And we're not talking about... there is gambling in North Jersey. So the Meadowlands, there's a retail sports book there. Monmouth Park, there's racing and a retail sports book there. So, you know, it's not the gambling issue because gambling's happening. Regulated gambling is happening already in North Jersey.
2: Yep.
1: It's just one of those things, a full casino and what that would do to Atlantic City. So, you know, I think eventually, years down the road, you're probably going to have to see casinos in North Jersey just to combat the effect of the New York City area casinos. But, you know, we'll see right now.
2: Well, just look back up a little bit here. In New Jersey, it's not allowed for citizen-led constitutional amendment initiatives.
1: Sure.
2: Some states have those.
1: Yeah.
2: But New Jersey does not, which means any ballot questions have to be developed and pushed through the legislature.
1: Mm-hmm.
2: And they had an August 3rd deadline. Mm-hmm. That August 3rd deadline, now there was some noise from some legislators. They actually put in some ideas for proposed bills to put casinos up in North Jersey, or at least in the two racetracks, Monmouth Park and the Meadowlands.
1: Mm-hmm.
2: None of them really went anywhere.
1: Sure.
2: And I did like the one, I can't remember which one it was, but I think it was the one for the casinos at the racetracks where they were going to give a percentage of the revenue back to Atlantic
1: City. Yeah, there was something like about, was it 10%?
2: 10%, something like that. It was a percentage. I can't tell you
1: to Atlantic City. I mean, that's something. I mean, New York area casinos aren't giving Atlantic City anything, so.
2: But nothing happened in Trenton by August 3rd. So really, the ballot question is dead again for another year. I don't know. I mean, I really think you're going to see this.
1: Yeah. I mean, look, I mean, it's one of those things. Atlantic City is a great place. I always have fun there.
2: Yeah.
1: But it's down to the corner part of the state, and you have to drive through the Pine Barrens to get there, which is a desolated forest.
2: A lot of people don't like driving through it either.
1: Well, it's pretty
2: for many reasons.
1: Pretty damn dark there.
2: Yeah,
1: but no, it's just, you know, it's not in the population center of the state, but you know, North Jersey ones probably, and I think that is kind of like the places where everyone wants to go. I haven't heard any potential casino sites outside the Meadowlands or Monmouth Park. I mean, I always thought the best place for a casino, you want people to go into the town, Trenton. Trenton has an empty hotel sitting on the Delaware.
2: Yep.
1: You know, it's, throw some slot machines in there. You want people to visit Trenton? You want businesses to go to Trenton? Yeah. Put it in Trenton.
2: I think
1: there'll be restaurants popping up all over the place.
2: And also,
1: there'll be more security there because, you know,
2: that's what I was going to say.
1: There's going to be more police.
2: Yeah.
1: They say Trenton's a tough town and it's, you know, there's a lot of crime. So it can't get much worse for a casino. It'll probably be better because there's a lot of cameras, a lot of cops, a lot of security that come with casinos.
2: Well, I think maybe one...
1: That's my proposal.
2: One of the things I'm thinking about here, just seeing this, maybe New Jersey has to change the mechanism in terms of a ballot question.
1: Sure.
2: I mean, start allowing citizen-led initiatives. You know, I mean, that may be the step they need to get North Jersey casinos or even Central Jersey, outside of Atlantic City casinos, passed. I mean, again, some states do allow citizen-led initiatives, and they're fine with that. It's a good mechanism to have. This is a tough mechanism because you can't get past the budgetary problems here in terms of trying to get these amendments onto the ballot or these proposed amendments onto the ballot because there's a lot of budgetary issues. You have to do a lot of give and take, and it doesn't really work for getting casinos outside of Atlantic City. But, there's too much money with Atlantic City casinos coming in.
1: And it was fascinating. Like I said before, you know, they focused on the traffic issue.
2: Yeah.
1: Hey, look, North Jersey traffic is terrible. Anyone who's driven on the Turnpike and Garden State Parkway and rush hour, they know it's bad. But, you know, because a lot of people commute to New York.
2: Yeah.
1: You know? And if there's New York City area casinos, there's going to be people driving to those New York City area casinos. I'm just thinking, you know, if we're going to have increased traffic anyway, might as well make some money off it and have casinos up in North Jersey.
2: Well, I'm just wondering also if they had made a partnership between one of the Atlantic City properties to go North Jersey.
1: I'm sure there would be. I mean, you know.
2: But no one's talked about that. No one. I mean, because Hard Rock had to leave the... because they're getting the City Field one. They were interested in a North Jersey casino up until that happened.
1: This discussion is going to be years and years and years ongoing because of the New York City area casinos. Yeah. There's one operating now. There's two more coming. You know, we'll see how this affects New Jersey. Like you said, New Jersey might need to just do it for economic reasons to put casinos up in North Jersey.
2: Well, you mentioned this discussion's been going, this argument has been going for a long time. It's been going for 2 years before legalized casino gambling in Atlantic City. 1974, the state voters rejected the proposed initiative.
1: And every year it starts up again because we had this conversation when Pennsylvania got casinos.
2: Yeah.
1: I'm sitting in New Jersey, and the closest casino to me is in Pennsylvania. I mean, we have Live Philly, which is right over the river, and then we have Parks Casino, and it's just right there. So it's you know, we have this discussion all the time when another state around us gets casinos. I don't think there's any other state now that will launch casinos because they all have them now.
2: Yeah.
1: So, but we're still talking about it.
2: Well, the one thing I think casino gambling would have helped would have been Freehold Raceway. I think having a casino inside that would have saved that raceway.
1: Yeah, Freehold Raceway.
2: That would have saved that horse track. And I really think it's sad to see that one close. But
1: I don't know is it that close to a populated area?
2: I know it's very close to a school.
1: You'd have to really do the infrastructure there because, look, the one thing about Freehold Raceway, I mean, it started in the mid-1800s.
2: Yeah, and everything came around it.
1: So, you know, it's hard putting... When there's a town around it, it's hard putting a casino when an established town is there.
2: No, I know. They did put a lot of money into the mall around the raceway
1: Is it still called Raceway
2: Freehold
1: Mall?
2: Freehold Raceway Mall.
1: It's still called Raceway Mall? There's no Raceway anymore. Why are they calling it Raceway Mall?
2: They're not
1: going
2: to change the name of that.
1: They changed the water tower. They used to be Freehold Raceway. I think they paid an over.
2: Well, the street going into
1: Freehold
2: the mall
1: raceway
2: now is still Trotter Way.
1: Yeah, Trotter Way.
2: Yeah.
1: Still Trotter Way.
2: But I think the casinos, the slots, whatever you want to call it, even a sports book could have helped Freehold Raceway.
1: From what I hear, there's a rumor that it's going to be an Amazon warehouse.
2: Oh, boy.
1: One more warehouse.
2: Love the warehouse. Hey, Jersey is home to a lot of warehouses. Might as well use it.
1: Yeah.
2: Property's going to waste.
1: Yeah.
2: But at some point, this has to change. And I think 2030, when the other casinos come online up in New York, you're going to see a change.
1: Sure, absolutely. Stick around. We'll be right back with more House of Cards.

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2: I'm talking sick piles of money. I'm talking lay on your bed in your Vegas room, throw the money in the air, and dance as it showers down on you money. I'm talking frosted glass limo money. I'm talking big cowboy hat, silver turquoise buckle money. I'm talking gambling.
3: I am in love with you.

0: Welcome back to House of Cards. Dave Weishattle with you.
1: For those of you just joining us, I am talking with House of Cards executive producer Doug Weishattle, talking about some of the biggest gaming and casino news stories of the month.
2: Well, this week we've got another study to talk about.
1: All right.
2: This is actually kind of a different type of study in terms of it's not looking at the actual betting industry or the gambling industry. It's more along the lines of the content side of the industry.
1: Oh, okay.
2: And it's being called one of the most detailed looks yet at one of gambling's fastest growing forms of online content, and that's gambling vlogs.
1: Gambling vlogs. Okay.
2: Not a blog.
1: All right.
2: But a video blog.
1: Well,
2: so they call them vlogs.
1: I'm seeing a lot of, you know, certainly people put out their picks for whatever sports.
2: Oh, no, not even sports betting. This
1: I know there's slot influencers.
2: That's what we're going to be talking about. That's what the study really focused on.
1: Okay.
2: And this was a UNLV study.
1: Mm-hmm. Okay.
2: PhD researcher Tiang Zhu.
1: Okay.
2: X-U. Goes by the name Patrick.
1: Okay.
2: So I'm going to call him Patrick.
1: All right.
2: Patrick did a study. He's part of the University of Nevada, Las Vegas International Gaming Institute. And he did a study called An In-Depth Analysis of Slot Machine Vlogs on YouTube.
1: Okay. Interesting. Yes. Yeah, no, there's a bunch of slot influencers out there.
2: There's a lot of slot influencers out there, or people trying to be slot influencers, too.
1: I mean, what do they do? I don't watch the slot influencers things or anything. Do they go and talk about new games?
2: No,
1: they go and play. They go and play.
2: And as they're playing, they're talking to the audience. You know, they're doing their high-limit betting. It's one of those things where it's almost like a vicarious experience for the viewer. Is what you know, because a lot of people don't have the ability to do the $150 spin, $75 spin.
1: Right.
2: So they actually watch these guys or these women talk about what they're doing. They go into a casino and they start filming.
1: Okay. And first, you have to get permission from the casino to do this. I mean, you just can't set up shop and start filming at your slot machine. Well, they have to be well-known vloggers or, you know, just go to the casino and, you know, say, hey, you know, can I get a pass to do that?
2: So. Well, that's what the study did. It looked at how some of these factors all came together to increase the amount of vloggers out there.
1: Mm-hmm.
2: And one was YouTube made it very easy for anyone to broadcast because they have their own studio inside your account for YouTube.
1: Sure.
2: Casinos have become more permissive about filming on the floor. All of them, but
1: a lot
2: of them have.
1: You always have to check with them first.
2: Yes.
1: I mean, don't just go in there and start filming because, number one, you know, it's a gaming floor. You're not supposed to film on there. Number two, you know, you might catch people around you who do not want to be part of the filming experience, and usually you need release forms from people.
2: As attorneys, we got to be aware of that one.
1: Yeah, you need release forms.
2: Yes.
1: So you always check with the casinos, and some casinos will let you do it because, you know, it's free advertising.
2: Yeah, exactly.
1: You know?
2: And a lot of times they found in this study that there was clearly an audience for a certain material to be watched.
1: Oh, by the way, one more thing about filming in a casino. Usually when you get permission for filming in a casino, the casino usually has these, I don't know what you call it. They're not billboards, but these placards and statements that they put out and say, filming is taking place in this area. By being in this area, you consent to being on film or something like that.
2: They don't do that for vloggers.
1: They don't
2: do that for vloggers.
1: Okay. I've been to some, you know, events where...
2: Events. This is not an event. This is a guy sitting at a slot machine. This is not an event.
1: But if you get permission.
2: Yeah.
1: And if it's a big enough and more influential vlogger, they'll do it.
2: Yes.
1: You know? So.
2: Well, this study took a look at 170 English language slot vlogs across 17 different YouTube channels.
1: Didn't even know there were that many.
2: Oh, there's more.
1: Oh, okay.
2: This was just his selection.
1: Wow, okay.
2: 17 YouTube channels, 44,000 viewer comments on these channels.
1: Mm-hmm.
2: So he took a look at the videos, and he took a look at the comments. I'm talking about Patrick here.
1: Okay.
2: Because I can't pronounce his first name, basically.
1: Okay. Well, he's a doctor. I don't know if he likes calling him Patrick.
2: That's what he goes by.
1: Okay.
2: This is very interesting because it was the different topics of what these vloggers were talking about was what the overall study really looked at. And there were about four major topics And these are actually can be applied to all the gambling industry vlogs we see or blogs or whatever. Betting strategy, okay. Slot game features and mechanics, real-time gambling reactions, mm-hmm. and viewer interaction. Now, the real-time gambling interaction is basically, oh, they win big and they react to the camera. Okay. They don't react to the slot. They react to the camera. So that brings the audience into
1: okay.
2: the actual stream. Betting strategy, they found, was the most common theme. 41% of the videos hit that.
1: I never got the betting strategy for slots, I guess. I mean, I guess there's some mathematical equation you could look at. It's selecting a machine, you know, when it hit and when it's not hitting and whatever. But I never got the it's like strategy for playing the lottery. Some people have a strategy for playing a lottery. Some people have a strategy for playing slots.
2: Well, a lot of times some of the strategy hits, I'm betting this much here. I go to the next spin, I bet this much, mm-hmm. you know, that sort of thing. Or I choose this bonus versus this bonus if this slot machine gives you the options sure. to do that stuff. Sure. That was 41% of all the videos. 39% was game features and mechanics. Mm-hmm. You know, basically what the bonus features are, what the actual symbols are, how you combine the symbols to make a bigger prize, all mm-hmm. that stuff. And then real-time gambling reactions accounted for just 14% of the topic coverage. So those were the three of the four major topics. The rest was the viewer interaction. Mm-hmm. Looking at those, the viewer interaction was kind of interesting to me because he found no negative comments or negative reactions to any videos. Mm-hmm. I think that's kind of a really interesting aspect of the study, more so than the topics they were talking about.
1: Mm-hmm. Yeah, I want to give a very unpopular opinion, I guess, especially with like sports betting and these gambling vlogs. It, in my mind, I'm thinking these people probably aren't really good at what they're doing. Because let me tell you something. If I was a sports bettor and I was hitting on like 70% of my my bets and things like that, or if I'm a slot vlogger and I have this way of doing things, or if I'm a slot player, I shouldn't say slot vlogger, if I'm a slot player and I'm hitting a lot more often than regular people because I have a strategy, why are you doing a vlog? Why? I mean, if I was hitting on 70%, I wouldn't take the time to do a vlog. You know, I'd be taking that time to make more money with my sports betting or my slot playing. You know, it's one of those things where, you know, I'm making so much money if I'm really good at sports betting or really good at the slots. You know, I wouldn't have time or I wouldn't have the inclination. Why? I'd be sitting on a beach somewhere and doing my picks there or being in some exotic
2: online casino.
1: I that was always my thought. You know, doing interviews for like 20 years and things like that, I always thought when someone did a poker book, why are you writing a poker book? You should be spending that time making tons and tons of money
2: yeah.
1: winning at poker.
2: Yeah.
1: Why would you take the time away and write a book? Because it's a, you know, timely.
2: It's a very time-consuming thing. Yes.
1: And why would you tell people how to beat you? I just never understood that. I never said that in an interview. So why are you writing a poker book? Aren't you making crazy money and you're taking time from making crazy money doing a time-consuming book, telling people how to beat you?
2: Look, if you're going to write,
1: I just don't get if you're a sports bettor, you know, why are you taking the time to give other people your picks or record your picks? You should be, you know, making more money doing sports betting. So I just never understood the whole, oh my God, he must be an expert because he's giving out his picks.
2: Well, these aren't, let me tell you something.
1: By the way, if I was hitting like 75% of any gambling activity I'm doing, I'm not telling anyone how I'm doing it.
2: First of all, slot vloggers aren't there because they're experts.
1: Well,
2: they're there to create an audience to get money from YouTube as they're playing.
1: So what's the strategy they're giving out?
2: Don't ask me. When it comes to slot machines,
1: if you had this crazy strategy, yeah. I wouldn't tell anyone. Yeah. I wouldn't take the time to even talk to a camera. Yeah. I'd be sitting in front of the slot machine making money.
2: I know. Well,
1: so
2: again,
1: that's my warped thinking.
2: In the gambling industry, if you're going to write a book on the history of something or the nonfiction bios, all that stuff, I have no problem with those. Again, the fact that you're telling people your strategy, throws a red flag in my mind that the strategy doesn't really work.
1: You're taking time away from a money-making venture.
2: It also tells
1: me, how smart is that?
2: It tells me your strategy.
1: You write a book or you're doing a vlog or you're taking time away from what's making
2: you
1: money.
2: I'm just saying, if you write a book on a strategy thing, your strategy only works in a vacuum. So you know it's not going to beat you. That's why some of these guys, throw some things out. It works for them at a time. That's it. But strategy books don't make sense to me, because if you want to be the best, tell people how to
1: strategy
2: beat you.
1: Vlogs or picking things. And, we do a segment where we have to pick,
2: football games
1: and stuff like that. And it's only for entertainment because, obviously, you're seeing us.
2: Yes.
1: So, I'm not making tons and tons and tons and tons of money in gambling.
2: There's what these guys are. We're creating content for viewers to follow and interact with. That's basically what they're doing.
1: We're not holding ourselves out to be experts.
2: No, they're not either. They're just playing games. They're playing slots.
1: All right.
2: Some of them probably do. And the more popular ones probably have a little bit more cachet with the casinos, where they can come in and say, I'm going to film your new game while I'm playing it, put it on my blog, get you some exposure. That's a different situation. But most of these guys, 17 YouTube channels, 170 different slot vlogs, all English language. The more surprising thing was the fact that less than 10% had a responsible gambling message attached to it. But of those 10%, there's also a percentage of there that had the highest reaction, positive reaction to viewership than the other vlogs.
1: Look,
2: where they don't mention it.
1: Certainly they're entertaining.
2: That's all they are.
1: They're entertaining.
2: Take it for what they are.
1: Yeah.
2: Take it for what they are.
1: But I'm just, I just never understood the whole concept of, I'm so good at this activity, I'm going to tell people how good I am at this activity, but in my mind, if you were so good at this activity, I wouldn't tell anyone, and I'd just continue making money and not waste my time doing a book or a vlog or whatever.
2: Well, the vlog, this is entertainment. But it's also, you got to look at it as, this is a new form of marketing for casinos and slot manufacturers, too.
1: Mm-hmm.
2: You got to look at it that way. But as for them being experts, just take it for what it is.
1: Sure.
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0: Welcome back to House of Cards. Dave Weishaddle with you. This week, I'm joined by the House of Cards executive producer, Doug Weishaddle, and we're going to actually talk about some of the biggest news stories happening in the gaming and casino industry.
1: Well, we got a new online lottery to talk about, and that's from the Commonwealth of Massachusetts.
0: I have not tried it yet. I mean, I'll probably be up in Massachusetts in a week or two or something like that. Maybe I'll, I guess you have to do an account with them and stuff like that.
1: You have to make an account and everything else. What's interesting about the Mass Lottery Online, that's what they're calling it. Mm-hmm. It's not the retail is Massachusetts State Lottery.
0: Okay.
1: When you go to the online side and the app, it's Mass Lottery Online.
0: All right. Okay.
1: Now, they've got a whole bunch of different games that are familiar to everybody. You've got Mass Cash, Mega Bucks, Mega Millions, Powerball, Millionaire for Life. They've got over 20 e-instant games that are also up on the board as well. We've seen a lot of those, you know, Wheel of Bonuses, The Lamp is there. As a matter of fact, Beating the House, we covered the two, both those games that have, they were the first big jackpots the Mass Lottery Online kicked out. The one difference I noticed with the Massachusetts Online Lottery, got to be 21 and older.
0: Oh, okay.
1: Not 18.
0: Yeah, usually it's
1: 18 to play the retail side.
0: So in Massachusetts, you can still be 18 years old and walk into a convenience store and get the lottery, right?
1: Yes.
0: Okay.
1: Yes. Right. And it's just kind of interesting.
0: I love this idea because, you know, being in Massachusetts for a long, long time, you know, I know between November 1st and March 31st, the weather sucks. I mean, the weather is terrible, and if you enjoy playing the lottery, you don't want to go outside in the wind-blown, you know, streets of Massachusetts or Boston or anything like that and go pick up your lottery. You can sit at home and do it, you know, so it's great.
1: Well, they launched with those draw games that I mentioned.
0: I enjoy doing online in New Jersey, and we don't have the kind of severe weather that Massachusetts has.
1: They did not bring certain games over from the retail side, though.
0: Okay.
1: They left some retail only, and those are traditional Keno.
0: Yeah. See, I always consider that not lottery, but it is lottery because it's almost instantaneous. And Keno in Massachusetts, for people who don't know, you can go to a bar and play Keno because usually a lot of the bars
1: here you have
0: there,
1: to go to
0: bars
1: a casino.
0: And restaurants they have the casino a screen dedicated
1: the casino
0: for
1: screen? Yeah, the Keno screen,
0: the Keno screen. They have a dedicated Keno screen, and you just play. You actually one time at lunch you won like $400 or
1: something like that.
0: Yeah, so that was great. And, you know, it was the perfect amount because, you know, you can collect it on premises.
1: Yeah, I think it used to be up to $600.
0: Yeah,
1: I don't know what it is now. They may have changed that number. But,
0: so that was great. So,
1: but
0: that's a big game there. There's a place in a local mall in a town called Braintree, Massachusetts, where they have like people go into like the little convenience store inside the mall and play Keno. And,
1: well, they had a separate area of the convenience store set aside.
0: Yeah, no,
1: and
0: they
1: made a lounge. They made a little lounge,
0: seats and stuff like that.
1: They made a little Keno casino.
0: The best thing to do is go pick up like five games of Keno, go shopping or whatever, and go back and check to see.
1: Well, I noticed the mall did something different now.
0: What's that?
1: Last time I was in it, they weren't playing Keno in the middle of the thing. They used to have the Keno on the screens next to the old convenience store that was a kiosk in the middle. Now that the kiosk's over there, they have the Keno shut off on all the screens in the main mall. They just have them in the convenience store.
0: Yeah.
1: But besides Keno, the numbers game is still staying retail only, and the Wheel of Luck.
0: Okay.
1: Now the Wheel
0: I've
1: of
0: never
1: Luck,
0: played any of them. I played Keno, but I've never played the other game.
1: Well, the Wheel of Luck got replaced online by the Wheel of Bonuses. They're technically separate games, but they're the same game.
0: All right. Okay.
1: Yeah. And Massachusetts came up, being Massachusetts, they came up with a new game that includes the word wicked.
0: Okay.
1: Mass 3 with
0: what
1: wicked
0: is that?
1: Bonus.
0: That's their favorite adjective.
1: Yeah.
0: It's wicked cold. It's wicked hot.
1: Yeah. Mass 3 wicked bonus, Mass 4 with wicked bonus. Now, the wicked bonus is an extra ball that was done during the drawing.
0: Mm-hmm.
1: It's ranging from 0 to 9, drawn separately for each game. And if you hit the ball, the wicked bonus ball, you win a prize.
0: Oh, okay.
1: If one of your numbers from the main draw matches the wicked bonus ball, you win a bigger prize.
0: Okay.
1: So it's sort of like, what's the one in Jersey here, Cash 5, you have the bullseye.
0: Yeah.
1: Where you have a bullseye in the main.
0: I think you numbers. Only win it if you have like that number and one other number or something like that. You just can't win it with the bullseye or something.
1: But
0: like
1: the
0: that.
1: Wicked bonus number doubles or triples or whatever. You have the wicked bonus prize plus whatever the winnings of your main draw is.
0: Okay, I'm assuming they have an app.
1: They have an app.
0: All right, good.
1: And all of the money.
0: You can't do anything right now without an app, huh?
1: Profits from the from the sales of the online lottery will go to a grant program to support early childhood education and care.
0: Good.
1: But again, this is a little different than a lot of the other state online lotteries where it's 21 and older. A lot of the other ones, like the ones we work with, Virginia Lottery, 18.
0: Okay. Well, you know, it's different in every state.
1: Every state has something different.
0: So horse racing is 18 years old if you want to bet on horses. So some are 21.
1: Yep.
0: So, you know, you just find out the laws and follow them in whatever state you're in.
1: And always responsible gambling.
0: Yeah, absolutely.
1: Speaking of horse racing, let's talk. Everyone's familiar with Churchill Downs Incorporated. They do the Kentucky Derby of all races out there. They have now come up with something new for the horse racing industry, and this is in partnership with the New York Racing Association. They have created the Thoroughbred Championship Series.
0: I love this idea. I love the fact what they're doing. I think it's going to, you know, get more people attracted to it because it's kind of like a point system, right?
1: Yep. Six race series.
0: Yep.
1: Beginning in 2027, it's going to be going through the Churchill Downs Racetrack, Belmont Park, Saratoga Racecourse.
0: Okay, they're the big ones.
1: Most iconic racing venues in the country. It's the six race series beginning the first Saturday in May. It is the Thoroughbred Championship Series, and I'll give you the list of what they're calling the in each individual leg of this. The Kentucky Derby, obviously, on May 1st. That's at Churchill Downs. Belmont Stakes, presented by Naira Betts, at Belmont Park, June 5th. Matt Wynn Stakes at Churchill Downs Racetrack in July. They haven't decided what the exact date will be. Jim Dandy Stakes at Saratoga.
0: Okay.
1: That's late July, early August, exact date to be determined. The Travers Stakes at Saratoga Racecourse, late August. Again, TBD on the date. And then the championship race at Churchill Downs Racetrack in September.
0: See, that's great. I love that. I mean, you can, and you know what? It gives, you know, we had an issue with, you know, horses running in the Kentucky Derby and then not running in another leg of the Triple Crown. And this may give, you know, it might spur on the owners.

0: this may give, you know, it might spur on the owners to, you know, involve their horses in more races because of the point system. And certainly we want, you want to have, protect the horse's health and things like that. But, so maybe this kind of quells all the, I don't want to say anger, but everyone was saying, why aren't horses that, you know, we're never going to have a triple crown runner if, you know, we're not having horses that win one race and not in the other race. So,
1: well,
0: I don't know how this is going to help matters, but certainly it's a great idea. And, you know, hopefully, you know, it will, you know, kind of give a new life into the horse racing industry.
1: Well, what they're intending to do with the overall series, mm-hmm. and I'll get back to your triple crown point in a minute.
0: Okay.
1: Unified point system.
0: Okay.
1: I'll just spread it off to you. In addition to individual race purses, they're throwing in $5 million prize pools
0: mm-hmm.
1: so that it's increasing the potential for horses and horse owners not to skip these events.
0: Yeah. And certainly horse owners have a valid reason, you know, there's a quick turnaround time between some of these races and maybe, you know, scheduling may mm-hmm. be a problem and maybe that's down the road that'll be fixed. But I love the whole idea about the point system and things like that. Hey, it worked for NASCAR.
1: Oh yeah.
0: So, you know, it's great. Yeah.
1: Well, each race will be broadcast nationally. Mm-hmm. You've got the Churchill Downs races will be on NBC. Like most Churchill Downs races are. And then the NYRA races will air on Fox.
0: Okay.
1: Now, both CDI and NYRA, Churchill Downs and NYRA, not New York Racing Association, they're still working on the rules, nomination process of who's going to be doing what. Marketing sponsorships, all that stuff are all being worked out. Wagering opportunities mm-hmm. because you have NYRA Bets there, but you also have NYRA Bets having partnerships with other things. You also have Churchill Downs with Twin Spires.
0: Sure.
1: So there's a lot of different angles that they're trying to get all worked out. They got time to do it. Plus, this is a great way to show off the new Belmont Park, which is going to be opening next year.
0: Well, look, it'll put more eyes on the horse racing industry. Yes. I mean, you're going to have all these races, you know, and it's going to be great for viewership. So I think, and then, you know, I think it's going to increase the fan base.
1: Well, there are some people thinking that this six race series will now replace the Triple Crown idea.
0: I don't
1: know about that.
0: Well, hey,
1: that's,
0: you know,
1: a little bit of a stretch right now.
0: You know,
1: maybe down the road you can try and think about that argument.
0: It's great to think that way. You know, you're motivated. You're confident in what you're doing. I think it's great. But you know, Triple Crown is something special in the entire sports industry, not just the horse racing.
1: Well,
0: industry. I actually
1: think this could increase the possibility of a Triple Crown because they're going to be racing more.
0: I don't know. Again, ownership has to make that call if it's good for their horse and, you know, they want to, you know, make sure the health of the horse is preserved. So we'll see. So I'm sure, you know, bugs are going to be worked out and things are going to be worked out, like, because since this is the first time they're doing something like this, I'm sure it's going to be modified with everyone's input on it.
1: And I'll tell you, this is a great opportunity to increase revenue from sponsorships
0: because you can
1: have each individual race is going to have their own sponsor.
0: And they're going to be televised.
1: But they're also going to have one sponsor for the entire thing, probably.
0: Sure.
1: So there's going to be revenue coming in that they didn't expect at the beginning of this mm-hmm. that's going to be realized to help actually keep this going.
0: Absolutely.
1: It will help the industry overall. But again, I think if you mix in the Triple Crown in with this race
0: mm-hmm.
1: or this series, I think you'll see more Triple Crown attempts.
0: I hope.
1: More so than we've seen in the past lately.
0: I hope so.
1: I'm looking forward to this.
0: Absolutely.
1: The Thoroughbred Championship Series, Churchill Downs, New York Racing Association, six race competition.
0: Well, that'll do for us this week. We'll see you next time with House of Cards.

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0: When Plasencia started making their own cigars, everything got better for all of us. Plasencia, they were making cigars for all these other people, but they've got the farms. They were growing the tobacco. They were doing a beautiful job, and they said, we can do this ourselves. And they did, and that's what brings us to today. It's Eat, Drink, Smoke. I'm Tony Katz, and that right there is America's favorite amateur drinker, Fingers Malloy, and this is the Plasencia. I always get it wrong. Alma de Cielo. C-I-E-L-O. I think it's Cielo.
1: Cielo?
0: Cielo.
1: Cielo? Say me?
0: We're going to call it Cielo and hope we got it right. This is the 6th and 8th by 54 Toro, which means it's 6 and 1/8 inches long.
1: See?
0: Always makes Fingers and Loy laugh. And the ring gauge is a 54, the diameter of the cigar or how thick it is around. Again, with the laughter, this is actually referred to as the Plasencia Alma del Cielo Boreal, B-O-R-E-A-L, 6 1/8 by 54. Now, you'll note mine has a little bit of a different wrapper than others that you get out there because mine was part of a 3-pack that was sold for America's 250. It was a red, white, and blue pack, 3 different cigars. But the cigar itself, exactly the same. So don't get thrown off by the fact that the band here is a little different. This was a 2-bander, actually a 3. It's got the top with their logo. It's got the middle with the name of the cigar. And then it has a band for the foot, which I've already pulled off. Fingers, you have cut yours. This is an absolutely beautiful Nicaraguan Puro, Nicaraguan Habano in the wrapper, Nicaragua binder in the filler. There's a nice bit of oil coming from this paler brown right here. You can definitely see a little bit of the veining. You can definitely see the leaf in here. You've already started smoking. I'm just about to cut mine. Where are you at?
1: Now, nice bit of heft on this stick, I could say right away. The hand feel is very nice. For me, I'm about, what, 4 or 5 minutes into this cigar. Yeah. Nice bit of spice, and I've got some a nice bit of wood as well. Other than that, I'm not getting any kind of sweetness, but I just let this full disclosure. This is the first time I believe I've ever had this cigar. Have you smoked many of these?
0: No, I haven't. Never once. Nah, maybe more than once. Yeah, it's lovely. Okay, I'm doing a cold draw.
1: Oh. Yeah, you could hear it. That means it's real.
0: Mm.
1: What's wrong?
0: Oh, gosh, that's I almost want to say that's licorice.
1: Oh,
0: on the call, that's really something else.
1: You know, I remember you saying a few weeks ago that we wanted to maybe start doing that before we lit the cigar, and I don't think we followed through.
0: Well, that's cherry.
1: Really?
0: That's exactly what. So a cold draw is you've cut the cigar, right? You cut at the cap end, you light at the foot end. But before you light it, inhale, bring it in. There are flavors that are going to come in. Oh, it's cherry.
1: Hmm, that's interesting. And?
0: Like a cherry, oh, wow. Like a cherry cola.
1: No kidding.
0: That's crazy. I don't know, maybe I've had some edibles today. I haven't, but I did think about it.
1: Are you drinking cherry cola right now?
0: I am not, and I did not meet this in a bar down in Old Soho.
1: Oh, nice.
0: See what I did there? That's called being a classic. Let me light this up, Fingers, right here. You're right about the heft. It is good heft, and it is pouring off some good smoke.
1: So in the past, you know, drawing off of your memory, and I'm always amazed, you know, people ask me about the dynamic of the show. I always consider myself just a fan of cigars. You have much more of a passion to the point where you remember things. I just move on to the next. There are certain things that stick with me that we review, but for the most part, it's, okay, hand me another one. I'll tell you if I like it or not, where you have a really good memory for this sort of thing. In the past, when you've smoked this, you know, when you're in the first third of the cigar, and now that you have lit it, you are catching up. Do you usually get more than just, or do you get a wood and a spice? Do you get something more than that?
0: No. I think you hit it right. In the light, it definitely presents more cedar. It presents more a brighter wood. And the spice sometimes I take as leather. So what you might take as pepper, I sometimes take as leather. Wood and cedar spice, leather and leather spice, it's really about a depth of like how much the flavor is, like how rich the flavor is, not whether or not it's just bouncing all over the place, But I totally get how you get pepper out of this. Like, you're not out of your mind at all. I think you're dead on with where you're at.
1: Yeah, for me, I go back and forth between like a white pepper, but also it's white pepper curious for me. There's some sort of spice there that hits you that I really can't describe. I just know it's there. We'll call it for this discussion scary spice.
0: Nice. I like that. This is the Alma del Cielo, C-I-E-L-O. We could be pronouncing it wrong. We apologize for that. 6 1/8 by 54. You want to get your notebooks out. What did you eat today? What did you drink today? The weather. Man, it has cooled down in central Indiana. We went from 19,000 degrees and 42 billion percent humidity to 12 minus on the Kelvin scale. It got cold.
1: I almost said to you today, if it weren't for a chance of rain, it's criminal that we aren't doing this outside, because I don't know about you, but between football and the weather change to what it is now, this fall-like weather, to me, this is the best time of year.
0: Yeah, it's good, please. The best time of year is when you can wear a sweatshirt and shorts. That's perfect weather. That is the weather of champions, ladies and gentlemen, just so we're clear.
1: If you're like me, a former Michigander, that's anything above 35 degrees.
0: So you get your notebooks out. What did you eat today? What did you drink today? You don't pay attention to Finger's fake bravado. And then you take the cigar and you break it into thirds in your head. First third, second third, final third. The first third by the foot where you're lighting. The final third by the cap where you're smoking from. And then you write down your notes. Like, what are the flavors you're getting out of each third? It doesn't matter how detailed it is. It can be base, it can be really esoteric, whatever. Write it down. When you try the cigar a month from now, 6 months from now, you go back and you check your notes. You get your through line. Okay, I really was getting this kind of flavor. This tobacco means this to me. And you can start understanding the kind of cigars that you're interested in. I will tell you that the cold draw has absolutely screwed with me. That cherry thing, and anybody who's done the cold draw, fact check me. What did you get out of this? It's really something else, because the spice that you are referring to that absolutely exists is getting muted by still this kind of cherry thing that exists. And this cigar is a medium. Beginning to end, it is a medium. And when this is not too old on the marketplace, it really did, I think, set some hearts afire. I think this cigar is maybe a little over a year old now, a year plus in the marketplace.
1: I'm fascinated over the fact that cold draw has lingered on your palate as long as it has.
0: Really has. Really.
1: That's wild.
0: Really has. We will do the cigar again in a couple days, because you and I are going to be at a private event in a couple days, and I will bring one and do one. You'll be like, son of a gun. Son of a gun. Now, the question is this in your humidor? I'm going to give you a little bit of a tease here and say yes.
1: Wait, you've had one of these before?
0: It is going to be in your humidor. I want to be clear. It's not going to be in your humidor cheap. The place where Placencia falls down is in this pricing. And we are going to discuss whether or not that's a problem, or whether or not they have to care, or whether or not you should care. We will get into the price of this cigar. Keep it here. This is Eat, Drink, Smoke.
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3: This he has brought us. 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He's like, oh, TK would love this. 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
24: So Gas Station Finds is for entertainment purposes only. I never claim when I find something at a gas station that it's going to be a quality product. A lot of times I'll grab something and I say to myself, self, take this up to the shopkeep and say, shopkeep, I want two of these because this will make above average radio. And I've never been one peanut butter for some reason, Tony. Tony.
3: Oh, God, above average radio. Oh, that's always been the dream,
24: right? I've never been a fan of this peanut butter trend, whether it's in stouts or porters. And then this.
3: Yeah, I'm with you.
24: The whole screwball whiskey.
3: But you like it in a cookie.
24: Of course.
3: Like it in a cake.
24: And a sandwich.
3: A sandwich. Have you ever had peanut butter on a burger?
24: No.
3: It's so good. It is a peanut butter on a grilled burger or on grilled chicken.
24: Stop. Really?
3: So years ago when we had the restaurant, the family had the restaurant, absolutely PB&J chicken. It really wasn't the J. Just peanut butter chicken. Amazing.
24: I'll take amazing. Your word for that. So if you put it on a burger.
3: Yeah.
24: Anything else? Just the peanut butter?
3: No. Stick with the rest of the stuff. Quite literally, stick with the less tomato and onion. And I know you're not a tomato guy. So, oh my gosh. I'm telling you, you won't believe it. It works. Oh, it works terrific.
24: How does it work with jelly and whiskey?
3: I'm assuming that by drinking this, immediately I get to call you a racist. That's how bad I think this is going to be.
24: So, ladies and gentlemen, this says there are two servings per can. And if you're watching us on YouTube, of course, you can find
3: Eat, Drink, Smoke. Two servings?
24: Yes. You can find Eat, Drink, Smoke on your local YouTube.
3: This is 100 milliliters.
24: Mm-hmm.
3: So that means a serving is at least 42 milliliters.
24: There it is.
3: It is 70 proof, 35% alcohol by volume. And what else does it say? It says contains peanuts.
24: I'm allergic.
3: What are you going to do?
24: Oh,
3: what are you going to do?
24: So I saw this.
3: They sell this in a six pack for $19.99.
24: These were $4 a piece, but think of it this way. It's two servings. So it's $2 per serving.
3: Do I have to go first?
24: I think you should.
3: This whole show sucks. 8 years ago, I was like, hey, I've got an idea for a show. What a stupid idea. If I knew it would come to this. Okay, so it's a pop top.
24: Mm-hmm. Oh, there it is.
3: There it is right there. Oh, yeah. I literally got my hand and already
24: it
3: burns.
24: It smells great.
3: Already, hold on. It doesn't actually smell like much.
24: It smells like a Yankee candle. That lost in a battle with the Confederacy.
3: Bravo.
24: Thank you.
3: Bravo.
24: Wow.
3: Gift-worthy and historically accurate.
24: Okay, first of all, I will say this.
3: Well, not historically. Well, it depends on the battle.
24: It does have... It's supposed to be strawberry...
3: Yeah, okay.
24: Strawberry jelly.
3: There is a strawberry hint there.
24: No alcohol smell, no whiskey smell. It smells like strawberry.
3: I'm going in. I have no time to.
24: Okay. He's going in, ladies and gentlemen. He couldn't be more excited. The Screwball PB&J Whiskey.
3: Could have done a true crime podcast. Could have called myself Joe Rogan, but no.
24: He's going in. Oh, he's happy. Oh, he wants mine. Okay.
3: Oh, the true. Ha. Ha. It's not bad. Okay. It's intense.
24: Yeah.
3: It is intense.
24: What's intense? The alcohol or the peanut butter strawberry flavor?
3: It's I don't know how to describe it. That strawberry is like Bubblicious strawberry. It's just crazy overwhelming.
24: They do that.
3: The alcohol is just too much. I couldn't finish that. But that in a milkshake, that in your vanilla shake is spectacular.
24: Okay.
3: Go in. Do it.
24: 70 proof.
3: It's concentrated. Go ahead. He's taking a sip, ladies and gentlemen. He's moving it around the palate. Oh, come on.
24: It's strawberry quick.
3: No, it's not.
24: There's no... Okay.
3: At the end,
24: on the finish, you get a little peanut butter. That's all strawberry.
3: It's all... Oh, wait. There's barely any peanut butter. It's all strawberry.
24: You get the peanut butter on the finish, and I don't know what you're talking about the alcohol being harsh. I don't...
3: You can finish mine, too. Oh, he did it. My God.
24: Yeah. I can see this if you're on a boat in the summer and you just needed a little something to get you through the horrible day you just had, but you only have 30 seconds.
3: What was so horrible about the day that you were on a boat? Were you just returning on the minnow?
24: Let's just say. Maybe you were with your significant other,
3: reference.
24: And
3: okay,
24: she told you everything you did wrong on the way to the boat.
3: You're with your significant other and she's doing what?
24: Told you everything you did wrong on the way to the boat. And you're like, oh, man, I need a belt. What do you got?
3: Oh, I got the Screwball PB&J whiskey.
24: I'll take three.
3: You know what? I think you got to find yourself a new first mate there.
24: I'm not saying me and my significant other, Agnes.
3: Oh, no. I'm talking about the fictional boat mate.
24: Yeah, absolutely.
3: Yeah.
24: Yeah. If you have to have a drink immediately when you get on the boat with your significant other, then you need a bigger boat.
3: Not a new mate?
24: That's you.
3: That's not good. Sorry, Screwball. See, drink, smoke.
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0: Eat, drink, smoke. It is your cigar bourbon foodie extravaganza. I'm Tony Katz, and that right there is America's favorite amateur drinker, Fingers Malloy.
1: And it's like we're burping up cough syrup.
0: I
1: apologize.
0: No. Again, to repeat myself from the previous segment of this radio program.
1: I'm so happy.
0: I never claim I'm bringing in great stuff. I'm trying to do slightly above average radio.
1: And you're doing a heck of a job of it. We were just trying the screwball PB&J shots. Oh, and as Fingers has noted, you want to talk about messing with a palate? Luckily, I've had this cigar before because Fingers is like, I'm done. I'm out. We've got Diet Coke. We have coffee coming to get our palates back on track. It is amazing. What this has done.
0: This cigar right now, post screwball PB&J whiskey, the flavor profile, it's like licking a 84 Buick Skylark.
1: So it's got a story to it.
0: It does.
1: So the screwball has absolutely screwed up the palate. And it is the remnants, the remains, the lingering, the finish, as the kids would say about bourbon, is cough syrup. That's what's left on the tongue, and it is still there while we are smoking the Alma de Cielo. S-C-I-E-L-O is how it is spelled. C-I-E-L-O. This is the Boreal, which is the 6 1/8 by 54. Now, Plasencia has done an absolutely spectacular job with this cigar. There is a lovely, easy richness that goes on with this smoke. There is, as Fingers noted earlier, that black pepper. There is a nice cedar wood happening in here. This does mellow a little bit. The wood becomes a little more rich. And this is such a, you would almost think that this was a Connecticut. It almost has that kind of feel to it. There's a part of me that wishes it had just a touch more creaminess going on. It is such a pleasant, easy smoke. In the world of Plasencia, it exists by itself, right? I am a guy who smokes the Del Campo daily. You look in my humidor, there's 40 in there. Okay, well, now there's about 29. But there were 40 in there. That has become a daily cigar for me. It is, to me, absolutely terrific. This is just... is a step in a very unique direction, I think, for them. Absolutely, positively wonderful.
0: Yes.
1: That's all I can say.
0: No, I agree with you. I had more of a white pepper than a black pepper. And
1: you really felt like it was bouncing? So that's how we describe the difference. Black pepper is more subtle, more lays on the tongue. White pepper has more bounce, has more feel to it. Red pepper is actual heat. So that's the way we break up black pepper, white pepper, red pepper.
0: And the white pepper really lingered on the palate along with that cedar. And the cigar hasn't changed for me as I'm still, borderline getting into the second third of the cigar. But circling back really quick, I had an epiphany about the peanut butter, peanut butter and jelly.
1: Strawberry jelly. Screwball whiskey that came as a shot, two servings per little container that Fingers Malloy got at a gas station for gas station fines.
0: Somewhere along the way in high school, and I don't condone this, ladies and gentlemen, but back when I was in high school.
1: Back in the day.
0: 15 years ago.
1: Young Fingers Malloy on the prowl.
0: You every once in a while would come across some alcohol that people would pass you and you would take a sip. Even though it was against the law, and I don't condone breaking the law, ladies and gentlemen. Strawberry Hill, Boone's Farm.
1: Boone's Farm!
0: That lingering on the palate, and I haven't had Boone's Farm in a lot of years. That's what I was like, oh my God, Strawberry Hill.
1: Maybe.
0: You've had Strawberry Hill.
1: I lived a life before I met you.
0: Now, I know there's someone right now listening to Eat, Drink, Smoke, sipping on some Strawberry Hill that would say, no, absolutely not. That's not it. So keep in mind, it's been a tick since I've had it. but that
1: yeah, but I like the connection piece there. I like the cigar more. If the choice is between the Alma del Cielo or the Screwball PB&J, I'm having this cigar. The question, Fingers Malloy, is this cigar here, which I cannot say enough good things about. I really can't. Is this in your humidor for $28 a stick?
0: Ah,
1: that's a little bit on sale. Really, you got to think of this as a $29.50.
0: This, for me, would be a splurge stick.
1: So the fundamental problem with this cigar is the price.
0: Yeah.
1: The cigar is an unquestionable yes. The price keeps it out of the hands of the vast majority.
0: Yeah.
1: And that's an issue. And it's one of the few times where I could say to somebody, by the way, when I talk about doing the Alma del Campo, that cigar is $22 a stick. And I buy by the box and get discounts that way. I would say to Plasencia without an ounce of hesitation, you're charging too much for the cigar. You can show me all the data you want and people are buying it. Well, then you don't have to listen to me. Tell me to shut up and kiss my butt and do whatever. You can't expect people at that price point. Now, you would think that I'm just calling out or just complaining about Plasencia. I am not. I am not. There are plenty of cigars that Plasencia does where I am like, absolutely, this is 1,000% something that's happening in your life. Let me give you an example here. The Triunfal, or the Triunfal, T-R-I-U-N-F-A-L. This was the cigar that was originally made, I believe, for the World Cup in 2022, and then they brought it back. That cigar, where I have seen it in shops, is $60. That is a must smoke.
0: Okay.
1: Must. Unquestionable, terrific. But it comes out, it's a rare thing. You have one. You want this to be part of my lineup. My point to you is that this isn't just Plasencia. Sure. What's happening with cigar prices? We get it. We understand tariffs. We understand packaging. We understand shipping costs, diesel costs. We can break down this diesel issue every which way, how Ukraine plays a part, what happens if we start banning exports, watch gas prices rise. I've walked through the math. I don't care. The cigar prices are getting out of control, and everybody I know, and some of the people are some of the people you know, and you know these are people who will spend on anything, and they show it. All of them are saying, I can't do this. I can't. $30? $22? $40? Can't do this. This isn't working. And the cigar industry has got to. I would love to know what Josh Obersky of the Premium Cigar Association says about this. I believe the cigar world has to come to a bit of a reckoning on what's happening here. These prices are getting away from them. We understood things would increase. We all get it. Things are up. The cigar world is up. It's quite unbelievable. The prices are getting away from them, and they have to start fixing it. No. I'm not wrong about that thing.
0: No, you're not. You want to go to News of the Week really quick?
1: I'll do a News of the Week really quick, and then we'll talk more about this. Go ahead.
0: Okay. The New York Post has a story. A record number of U.S. college students say violence is okay to stop controversial speakers.
1: Oh, do you want to talk about a poll that this connects with?
0: Go ahead.
1: I don't want to get political. 32% of Democrats are so bothered by President Trump, they think assassination is okay. What are we doing?
0: I don't know. 34% of students nationally believe violence is acceptable to stop a campus speech, up from 20% in 2022. So just in 4 years.
1: First of all, they need some screwball PB&J.
0: Right.
1: Secondly, this is horrifying. This is horrifying news.
0: I'm sure social media will make it better.
1: Oh, it's doing a great job already. It's Eat, Drink, Smoke. 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
9: 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It's becoming an obstacle, which is why we're restoring truth, correcting the bias in education, one story at a time. 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Tuition has reached $100,000 a year at some schools, and the cost keeps climbing. The spending behind it does more harm than good. The average four-year institution now spends 65% more on services and administration than it spends on academics. 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
0: I would prefer to do that outside, but I don't have the space outside.
1: Like kids bringing in sand from a beach.
0: Exactly. It's like all of a sudden you're walking through a guest bedroom and you're like, do I have salt, pepper, and garlic on my foot right now?
1: Right.
0: That's one of Agnes's main complaints about the brisket. So, yeah, I agree with you. It'd be nice to have some sort of a big outdoor kitchen area to be able to do that.
1: I would love that. I don't even know if I need the sink, because do I actually want to run hot water out there as well, or is it something you could feed off of the hose line and just have cold water, just to have some running water? It's the addition of this flat top. I don't know if I'm kidding myself. People use them, and I'm not saying no, right? So this is not an attack on the utilization of it, but rather it's the I don't know if I need that extra thing. I often think I'd be happier with the pizza maker,
0: yes,
1: with the pizza oven, than I would with the flat.
0: And let me tell you,
1: we have never had this conversation. You too?
0: Oh, I have a pizza maker for my grill.
1: Her name is Agnes.
0: Yes, exactly.
1: Wait, you have a pizza? What do you mean?
0: I have a pizza oven insert for my grill.
1: Oh! Not just a stone.
0: No, it's the whole thing where it's got where you slide the pizza in, and it's. It's got a little roof on it, and it's got the temperature gauge. My problem with it is where I think you're going with the flat top is, in theory, it sounds wonderful. Like, oh yeah, I'm gonna have maybe grilling pizza, and then you use it once, and then you don't use it again. With the flat top, I think about all the things that I would like to make, like fried rice and all the breakfast stuff. Oh, you know, when I have company over, I'll have a huge breakfast spread, and then I'm going to use it 3 times a year for smash burgers. And that's it.
1: So I find myself stuck in doing it. And there was this story about 5 disadvantages from tastingtable.com of flat top grills.
0: Mm-hmm.
1: And that number one is the flat cooking service garner gunk quickly. Can I just say that the gunk is where the flavor is? The gunk is everything.
0: Well,
1: the gunk is the seasoning. Without the gunk, what do you have?
0: So you're saying you don't clean your grill at all? You just leave the gunk on there?
1: I'm saying I clean it.
0: With food?
1: Acceptably. But sometimes I don't mind leaving a little something.
0: A little something-something?
1: Yeah.
0: I can understand what you're saying. That is one of the things, though, that I wonder how over time it will be, you'll be able to maintain it, you know, not only to get most of the gunk off, but I see so many of these videos on your local YouTube of people talking about how there's rust and how to get the rust off.
1: Oh, really?
0: Yeah. It's like, oh, man. Yeah, worry about rust, too. This seems like a lot of work.
1: Well, see, now we're market your flat top grills here. Flat top grills inhibit basting. Now everybody

0: I'll use something else on my stove the way nature intended. I'm not using my flat top to do any basting. That's not its purpose. You see, if you're not going to use it for its purpose, don't complain to me that it doesn't do the things that the purpose is there for.
1: Well, if you had a little metal tray there with melted butter and you had a turkey baster, why couldn't you do that with... I understand, obviously, a pan you can keep scooping
0: right,
1: it up.
0: But it, tilt.
1: Yeah, but you can't baste at all? I mean, I understand you're probably wasting a lot of butter doing it the method I'm talking about, but I would think you could get something done with basting doing it that way.
0: You can. You can makeshift it. I think that's a poor argument. Then this one's a this one's a poor argument. Immobility makes catering and cookouts difficult. The hell? What? Catering? What do you... If I was setting up a business, I would put it in a trailer like a normal person. Catering.
1: Well, you could say that about every grill.
0: I've known Fingers Malloy for 150 years. He has invited me over to his house a grand total of one time. Catering? What are you talking about? No one's doing that.
1: Recency bias. I've invited you over like three times in the last month.
0: That's not true.
1: It's too true. I just invited you to come over for football in a week and a half.
0: Yeah, but you didn't mean it.
1: Well, I that was before I realized that I have to cater the event.
0: And then there's this. Heavy machinery requires heavy maintenance. Okay. I don't know if I would call a flat top heavy machinery. It doesn't have pistons and a gearbox. But there is a point to make here when you talk about the rust. How much work am I doing? The smoker, the grill, you clean the grates, you close it up, you put a cover on it. Now, that's what I would assume I do with the flat top.
1: Well, according to Tasting Table, it says flat top grills are no simple piece of equipment. They operate at the will of many gas burners, lighting simultaneously. So you're at the will of gas tanks, the gas lines, and many a gas burner.
0: Well, if the objective was to turn me off, they've done it.
1: Again, I've thought about getting one because I like smash burgers, but then I lumped it in with, fried rice and breakfast. And then how many times am I going to use it? I should just get the flat top accessory to my grill and just be done with it.
0: And I have it. I haven't used it yet. So I think that's the answer. We need the space. We need the prep table, not the flat top.
1: Yeah.
0: But if you have a flat top, tell us all the things you're doing with it and change our minds. We want that. We want the reason to get it. We really do. It's Eat, Drink, Smoke.
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8: Weather's a nor'easter. I'm Daria Albinger, Fox News. Much of the Northeast today is in the grip of a rare September nor'easter. It's brought strong wind, heavy rain, and coastal flooding from the Mid-Atlantic into New England. There are states of emergency in effect across several counties in New York and New Jersey. Along with New York City, the storm is expected to impact the region through the weekend. New Jersey Congressman Jeff Van Drew tells Fox News Live how he prepared.
9: 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We've contacted the mayors of all our communities. We've contacted the Army Corps.

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1: Hot still.
0: And a whiskey that's spelled with a Y and not an EY. I got to admit, it's all very confusing. Featuring Smoke, I'm Tony Katz, and that is America's favorite amateur drinker and sleuth, Fingers Malloy.
2: I have a theory.
0: Yes?
2: You know, times are a little tough right now.
0: Right.
2: Maybe they were trying to save money by eliminating the E in the label.
0: Nah.
2: No? Oh.
0: This is Balcones Pot Still Bourbon. So you can go to their website, by the way, and check out everything that they're doing over there. Balcones, B-A-L-C-O-N-E-S, .staging53.com. It's a website. It's just, I guess, where it's hosted. Now, they've got a whole grouping of things. The Baby Blue, the Rumble, the Texas Rye, everything is Texas. As a matter of fact, it says certified Texas whiskey. Here's where it gets interesting. When it says certified Texas whiskey on the back, it's W-H-I-S-K-E-Y. But when you take a look at what they call it straight bourbon whiskey with a K-Y. Now, when it's in the United States, we do whiskey with an E-Y. When it's outside of the United States, they do whiskey with a K-Y. So there's a really interesting question as to what it is that they're doing here. I make the assumption that this is just a whole bunch of marketing. This is just the way Texas likes to do it. Even the idea of the pot still and what it is they're doing is just an interesting creation they've got here. They do a whole bunch of really interesting stuff. It's a story that goes back to 2008 and how this came together. This is interesting because this is, as far as we know, 2-year bourbon. So you need 2 years to be called straight bourbon, but they talk about it. Very often you'll see something called NAS, no age statement. When it's no age statement, it's a cop out. In a lot of ways, they just don't want to let you know that it's 2 years and 2 months because then maybe someone won't drink it. They tell you it's a very easy thing to find. What we don't know is the totality of the mash bill. We know it's going to be 51% corn and they use roasted blue corn. Then it's Texas wheat, Texas rye and malted barley.
2: I've got it right here. 60% corn. 10% Texas wheat, 5% Texas rye, and 35% love.
0: Okay. And then if we're going to do it the official Willy Wonka way, 4% butterscotch ripple. First things first, the color on that is beautiful.
2: This is one of the darker
0: we've had in a while.
2: Yeah.
0: Darker bourbons we've had in a while. It is a perfect, perfect color. Playing a little bit amber, playing a little bit, actually copper is the way I would go with this. Great color on this. And it comes in, Fingers Malloy, to make sure I have it right. 46% alcohol by volume or 92 proof. Sorry, no applause. Fingers only applause for things that's 100 proof or higher. Oh, but that nose.
2: Oh.
0: All right, if you get in there, there's some ethanol. That is nice. That is nice. That is a little brighter than I was expecting.
2: Okay, you get the oak, and then that sweetness.
0: I think that's caramel. That's
2: yeah.
0: That's what I would say right there. I think that is absolutely caramel in there.
2: There's something else there that I can't put my finger on. That's wonderful on the nose.
0: Yeah.
2: I'm not getting that
0: easy.
2: That alcohol on the nose that you are.
0: Maybe if you get in there, I think there's an ethanol.
2: I will say this. The last few weeks that we have reviewed something, we had to really get our nose into it.
0: Mm-hmm.
2: I don't know about you, but I started to get notes a good 5-6 inches from the glass.
0: Oh, great. This is a bigger nose than we've had in the last couple of bourbons. There's also, I think there's a bit of charred oak playing.
2: Mm-hmm.
0: All right. So almost a touch of smoke going on in there. So far, very, very, very pretty all the way around.
2: Screams fall bourbon.
0: Does it?
2: Yes. Because that little bit of smoke that you're talking about, this at least on the nose, it's like, oh, that is sweatshirt, jeans, around a campfire.
0: Nice. It's really nice. Fingers Malloy, you ready for this?
2: Tony, I've been ready for this all day.
0: Fingers Malloy is about to do what's known as the Kentucky Chew. He is moving the juice around the palate, getting an idea of the flavors. I'm a believer in the two sips methodology. The first sip to set the taste buds, the second sip to get an idea of the flavors themselves. Fingers, what say you, Mr. Magoo?
2: Nice bit of sting on the tongue.
0: Okay.
2: Not a real burning or warmth in the chest. Boy, this really makes you salivate. You know, sometimes we've done things and it dries you out. You're like, oh, man, that is dry.
0: Right.
2: Not this. That oak is there. That honey is there. And, boy, again, there's something else there that I just can't put my finger on. It's just not honey and oak or caramel and oak. That's very nice. It's very nice.
0: I'm going in. Balcones, B-A-L-C-O-N-E-S. Maybe it's balcones. Maybe it's balconies. I'm going with balcones. It's more fancy. This is their Texas pot still bourbon right here. Going in. Here I go.
2: He's going in, ladies and gentlemen, and he's doing what we like to call the Saginaw Swish, the Memphis Munch, Chattanooga Chomp.
0: That is thinner than I thought it would be.
2: Really?
0: Yeah, the nose has got more richness, and it went down a little thin, which is weird because some people say just the opposite. They think it's got a real thickness. I didn't feel that. I'm going back in.
2: He's going back in with his two-sip methodology, and for me, I could see initially you would say it's thin, but it does, to me, it's almost syrupy.
0: So, little heat, center chest, a passing of a sting on the tongue, mm-hmm. and gone.
2: Yeah.
0: That is sweet. That is sweet. That is caramel. That is apple. The finish is, I'm going to argue the finish is bitter. And I am not specifically opposed to that, but you said it's salivate. I'm the other way.
2: Really?
0: I think that finish is pretty dry.
2: That's interesting.
0: Again, I'm going to go with a smokiness. There is a little bit of a char smoke going on here. I don't know. Like, I will look forward to that on a cube. I'm not turned off, but I'm not turned on. But Fingers Malloy, this is from Balcones. This is the Texas Pot Still Bourbon, straight bourbon whiskey. Aged at least 2 years. Is it in your liquor cabinet for $33 a bottle?
2: I'll have to try it with a few drops of water, but I'm leaning yes.
0: I can appreciate that.
2: Too sweet for you?
0: There are nice things that are just happening in the wrong way.
2: Okay.
0: And maybe my palate's still screwed up from the ridiculous screwball stuff. But we're going to have some coffee. We're going to get everything back to square. We're going to try this again. Keep it right here, guys. It's Eat, Drink, Smoke.
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10: 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They're told that socialism will lighten their struggles, that it will build equity, that it will make things fair. 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
2: Oh, that'd be fantastic.
0: Dear Lord, should we just do the show from a bathroom?
2: But I cannot believe, well, you know, full disclosure, it is very rare that I walk into a fast food restaurant and order.
0: Because you're driving through.
2: Yes,
0: absolutely. You've got your app.
2: Yes.
0: App will travel.
2: Which is fantastic because you get all the deals, and then on top of it, there's less interaction. Hi, did you order on the app today? Yes, I did. My code is blop, blop, blop. Oh, thank you. Pull forward. You don't even have to see me. Just pick up your food. Bingo. That's how I like it. But apparently, there are some weirdos out there that still like to talk to people. I don't understand it. I don't pretend to understand it.
0: McDonald's, Burger King, Starbucks offered exclusive in-app promotions to nudge customers online, and they installed the self-serve kiosks in place of the traditional counter service. Customer frustration, growing demand for personal service, the chains are beginning to backtrack. The kiosks don't work. Now, the kiosk was a reaction to technology and this madness that states across the country had, I'll talk about here, to push this idea that they need to increase minimum wages, that the minimum wage has to be this, and there's such a thing as a living wage, and it has to be, remember, it's the fight for 15, and now they're already at 25. Because it never ends. It never ends. I'm not trying to get political. I'm discussing a phenomenon that exists. If the objective is what's right and what's fair, well, what's right and what's fair always has to go up. There always has to be something else. By definition, there's always another group deciding what is right and what is fair because it's an arbitrary thing. There's no way to decide it. This is why I'm a believer in the market. The market sets the price. And I'm also a believer. I think Milton Friedman had this beautifully correct, the economist, that the minimum wage prevents people from negotiating in their best interest. Because in the end, what the minimum wage does, it says, here is the minimum you can be paid. So if I am the employee or the possible employee, I can't go to an employer and say, listen, I know I don't know how to do this. I know I don't have the skills, but I really want to learn. I'm going to show up every day. I'm going to work hard. Pay me less. I'll do that for 6 months. I'll get the skills, and then you'll see how good I am, and you'll pay me more than everybody else here. You're not allowed to do that. You can't negotiate for yourself. And in the obverse, the employer can't say, listen, I like you, but you don't have the skills that I need. I can't make this work, but I could do this. And if you do this and learn here, then I can afford to train you and you get the skill. So the minimum wage is a destructive piece. And yet people glom onto it like it's the most important thing ever. Far from it. It's a real attack on business. It's a real attack on the employee. So you raise these minimum wages and people say, well, forget it. I'm not going to hire. We'll just get a kiosk and we'll let the robots take over. Turns out people are not so into Skynet. They don't so much want the robots, and mainly because the kiosk experience sucks. And all those people are touching the thing and you don't know where they've been.
2: That's why I bring my own stylus everywhere I go.
0: Oh, is that right?
2: That's what I do. Yeah. It is a little discouraging when you go into a fast food restaurant because they have cut back on staff a lot. The front of the restaurant experience has suffered quite a bit in the last several years. It's not just the fact that they clean the kiosk once every 6 months.
0: Right.
2: You go to the self-serve beverage station, and that's a horror show, really. There are like 27 different diseases climbing all over those things. So I do appreciate the fact that some of these fast food restaurants are starting to realize that their customer experience isn't what it used to be, and they are going to try to address it. I'm just a fan of the kiosk.
0: Yeah.
2: Especially the apps. I mean, my goodness. The only problem with the apps is, I don't know. I'm going to show you something. This is good. Makes for good radio. I want to know something about your phone. Are you like me where all of your apps are like five different pages, or do you have your...
0: My God.
2: Do you have it
0: what
2: all...
0: What is happening there?
2: There's like 17 different pages.
0: Stop.
2: You have like folders
0: How
2: and stuff?
0: How many pages of apps do you have?
2: A baker's dozen.
0: No, I have folders.
2: Really?
0: I have folders. Hold on a second. Let me open this up. And so there's that page.
2: Uh-huh.
0: And then everything's in grouped. And then just some new stuff and small grouping. And then I'm done. And I could delete a good 10 off this right now.
2: See, my problem is I've got maybe 125 apps. I use 4.
0: Why do you have 125
2: apps? Oh, you add the app because... you get a deal, 5% off of fountain beverage if you get the app. So, but then I go to that restaurant once every 6 months, so I barely use the thing. So I only use about 6 apps.
0: How many restaurant apps do you think you have?
2: Probably 40.
0: That's not healthy. It's not.
2: I wonder why I have a weight problem.
0: Oh, gosh, that has nothing to do with the apps, honey. I'm not your doctor. That has nothing to do with the app.
2: Hurtful.
0: Well, you brought it up. See, drink smoke.
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0: Smoking is your cigar, bourbon, foodie extravaganza. I'm Tony Katz, and that's America's favorite amateur drinker. Fingers Malloy, what are we smoking? We're smoking from Plasencia right here, the Alma del Cielo. That's how I think you're supposed to pronounce it. C-I-E-L-O, 6 1/8 by, what is that, 54?
1: Yes, 54.
0: Is the ring gauge coming in at a, I can't say it's way too expensive. I can say that all cigars are getting ridiculously expensive, coming in at basically $30. A stick here, $28 to $30 a stick on this. It's a beautiful smoke. It really is presented well. I like the wrapper. I like the construction. I like everything. I'm going to smoke this to the very, very end. It's just, and it's not just Plasencia. $30 is a hard one. How do you make that a daily? And you'd want to have it more often, but it's just priced out. That's the problem. At this price, is it in the humidor? And I can't say yes. No. I want to. I like the stick. I like a lot of what Plasencia does. Man, it's when I say it's good, I mean it's good. They hit it right. But $30 as a daily?
2: You did not go into radio.
0: And for that, congratulations.
1: Wow.
0: What? What? Facts a problem?
1: No lies detected.
0: No lies told. And we are drinking, but it is a wonderful smoke. We're drinking from Balcones, B-A-L-C-O-N-E-S. This is the Texas pot still right here, coming in at 46% alcohol by volume. This is aged just over 2 years. I thought it came across thin. I did think it has a little bit of a smokiness to it. I think that the nose has actually got a lot more to it. The color is beautiful. It's just, I have the feel that this is hitting a lot of notes, just not hitting a lot of notes together.
1: Yeah.
0: That's where I'm at.
1: It's very strange because you mentioned how you thought it was thin, and that was my initial reaction, but I didn't say that because on the finish, it was syrupy for me.
0: Right.
1: And I thought, well, geez, that's an odd shift. I would say that along with there's caramel, there's a little bit of honey, I think. The oak is there. I really enjoy it. I can understand your perspective, especially as someone who doesn't usually gravitate towards a sweet bourbon, that this would not be in your liquor cabinet. At $33 a bottle, I can see a place for it in my liquor cabinet, especially as prices get crazier and crazier. You know, it's getting harder and harder sometimes to find stuff under $30 a bottle. I could see that being in my liquor cabinet, but that was just neat. We haven't tried it yet. Tony has put it on the big rock. I have put a little
0: bit
1: of cool water.
0: Not on the big rock.
1: Oh,
0: just a cube. You added a little bit of water.
1: Yes, I did. So
0: water brings down proof. Water also open. It's the only thing that'll bring down proof. Water will also open up bourbon, right? Some flavors more pronounced, some more muted. So you want to try it in all the ways because you might like it one way and not another. You might like it on a cube and not neat. You might like it with water and not on a rock. All these kinds of things. So I added a cube to mine. Here we go, the Balcones. This is the Texas pot still right here.
1: He's going in, ladies and gentlemen. And, ooh, he's making a face. Not happy? No?
0: Yeah, I'm going to go back.
1: Oh, again, the two-sip methodology with a cube.
0: Okay.
1: You okay?
0: On a cube, that works. On a cube, $33. Oh, there's a little bit of heat. $33 all day on a cube. That does not work neat. And so what happens on the cube is that it does actually thicken up a little bit. It gets a little bit richer. And some things just mellow. And enough of those weird, odd things. And they're fine flavors. They're just not in harmony. They come together better. And yes, on a cube, that's a sippin' burb. $33 on a cube. You can make that work. Ooh, ooh, hey.
1: Really?
0: Oh, hi. How you doing? There's a little heat. There's a little bit of hot cha-cha. There's a little bit of mama salsa.
1: You're going sure that's on not the screwball right there. Coming back up?
0: No. The screwball is dead forever. This is all Texas whiskey.
1: All right.
0: There he goes. He's going in. He added just a little bit of water to his. It changes the complexion of the bourbon right there. On the rock, $33. Yes. Neat? Not a chance. Fingers, you give a look.
1: Here's what's interesting.
0: Yes?
1: The first thing that hit this time for me is it brought out some of that apple, that green apple that you were talking about. Again, some bourbon will dry you out. This really is salivating for me. The other stuff is still there. That caramel is there. A little bit of maybe honey. The oak.
0: Honey is not a bad pick. Yeah, I can see honey.
1: Yeah, and you're not going to talk me into a bitter finish.
0: Not anymore. Not on the one on the cube. No bitter finish. Nice, easy, pleasant, rich. A little bit of lush.
1: I think this is a winner, especially at that price point.
0: Yeah. Yeah, on the cube it is. I couldn't have said that before. I would not have said it before. On the cube, the Texas pot still works. $33 Yes. Yes. Go check that out from Balcones. B-A-L-C-O-N-E-S. It's time, Fingers Malloy, for news of the week.
1: Tony.
0: Fingers.
1: Social etiquette experts say bringing a popular drink to a job interview could hurt your chances. That popular drink, an iced coffee.
0: Hold on. I don't want to scream. Are you telling me that people show up to a job interview with an iced coffee?
1: Oh, you're going to agree with the social etiquette expert.
0: People show up to an interview with a drink?
1: According to the internet, they do. This social media expert, you can find her on TikTok, according to FoxNews.com, says when you show up with an iced coffee or an iced latte, it is perceived, from my opinion and a hiring standpoint, that this interview is just a stop on your list of errands for the day.
0: I think that's an absolutely accurate thing to do, or to say. That is correct. That is an absolutely accurate thing to say. You show up, you give me your full attention. You didn't stop for a coffee first. I was what was important. This was what was important. Your future is what was important, not your iced coffee, not your hydration. Also, not hydration when it's an iced coffee.
1: Well, two things.
0: Oh, you trash merchant.
1: Two things. One, I would slightly disagree. I think it's a bold move to bring a coffee to a job interview because it shows the confidence you have that you won't be running out of the job interview 5 minutes in because you're drinking a coffee. Also, I think that we're actually making improvements as a society because 5 years ago it was the gripe that people were bringing their parents along for a job interview. And now we're griping about people bringing a coffee to a job interview.
0: The job interview is about the job. It's not about your personality. I feel the same way. People are going to yell at me. Don't get political, Tony. If you show up and you tell me your pronouns, if when I'm on LinkedIn, if you have pronouns, no. Because now everything has to be about you and it's not about the gig. It needs to be about the gig. It needs to be about your skills and what you offer. And when you bring an iced coffee, what you tell me is everything was more important. You weren't interested in being here. God forbid you show up with an iced coffee and you show up on time. Not early, on time, never mind late. I wouldn't hire you at all. You are unserious. And you deserve to be unemployed. Just so we're all clear, you deserve the unemployment line. An iced coffee. Handle yourself, child. And you are a child, by the way. And let me talk about your mother for a second. Raised wrong by terrible parents who probably did nothing wrong and they're great parents. You just as a human being have failed, but it's not too late to change.
1: Don't give them one more reason to cut themselves off from their parents. You told me it was okay to bring iced coffee to a job interview. I'm never talking to you again.
0: The parents told them this? Do you think the parents said it's okay to bring iced coffee to a job interview?
1: Maybe some.
0: You know what? I need a moment. See, Drinksmo.
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31: 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You can basically, unless you have a strong running game and a strong defense, if you lose your starting quarterback, pretty much means your season's over.
32: I want to discuss why this is the fault of the NFL. The NFL makes a mistake, and right now I think the Jets are doing the very, very right thing. Right? Geno Smith, fine. Right? Not going to light it on fire, though his resurgence has been something else. He's back in New York. They're 1-1, I believe. I don't think they should have lost that game to the Packers, but c'est la vie. They don't have a backup worth their salt. And so they're bringing in to try out Will Levis. And Will Levis was part of the 2023 draft class. He had done well for the Titans and then got injured. And then everything went screwy the next season and then got injured to the point where he couldn't play in 2025. And then they brought in Cam Ward and they dropped him. Will Levis was a guy who didn't go in the first round like he thought he would. He went in the second round and everyone decided, okay, I guess he's not good. And then the girlfriend left him. And by the way, you're better off without that chick. Good on you. Oh, he didn't go first round and you leave. Enjoy life alone with your cats, lady. Bringing in Will Levis is a story of what happens when you expect a guy out of college to walk into this job and be perfect from day one. It is a stupid idea. The only people who have done this right, as far as I can see, are the Green Bay Packers, who had Brett Favre, who wasn't great at first, and then put Aaron Rodgers on the bench for 2 to 3 years to learn, then had Aaron Rodgers great, and had Jordan Love on the bench for a couple of years to learn, and now Jordan Love can play the position. You need time, and the NFL doesn't give time. It is crap, and that the owners are okay with this, as opposed to developing their product, is beyond insane, because when they don't develop a product and they go 5 years without a quarterback, oh, hello, Indianapolis Colts, post Andrew Luck, not 5 years, 6 years, I forget how many years it is. The frustration leads to the problems. A plan, sometimes plan doesn't work. But a plan at least says we went through a methodology. We see the value here. Build the bench. And the NFL doesn't build the bench anymore. Well, it's crazy.
31: The other thing, too, Bill Belichick was on a podcast, and I wish I remember the name of it, but I don't off the top of my head. And he was talking about how the limitations on practicing in pads has really hurt offensive line play. The fact that it's harder and harder to develop offensive linemen, especially for depth. And when you get in a situation where, and we're really getting in the weeds here.
32: I want
31: the fact that offensive line depth isn't what it used to be. And because of injuries, you're having linemen come into the games where they really don't have a lot of experience and they haven't really had a lot of padded practices. He said, and I'm paraphrasing, that the defensive linemen are much further ahead than offensive linemen who haven't been able to develop, haven't had the practice.
32: Why aren't they practicing in pads?
31: The CBA, there are limitations on, because they're worried about player injuries, they limit the amount of practices that you can have in pads. And because of this, he made the point that he believes that offensive line play, the quality of it, has

0: it can go wrong. It can go sideways really quick. And the Jackson Dart injury he got, some say that maybe he dropped back a little bit too back, far back in his when he was dropping back to pass, and the tackles didn't expect him to be that far back. Right. He should have stepped up in the pocket. But you know, you mentioned Aaron Rodgers could have easily been seriously broken. Hurt. Right. You've seen Jackson Dart. You see Sam Darnold. Caleb Williams was more of a scramble play, and he was running. But it may have been because of quarterback pressure that he got out of the pocket. And man, I'll tell you something. The reaction that he had on the field, I thought he was out for the year. And the fact that they're talking, there's a possibility that he could be playing this weekend is absolutely stunning.
1: And I think they do have a backup in Bajan. I think he can play. But first of all, the need for a real backup, the money for a real backup, they're always right. You gotta have the money for it. It's an interesting thing about the offensive linemen, but it does go back to the same argument. Are you prepared? Are you preparing? And what are you doing to make that happen? And so it blows my mind that the NFL owners aren't doing this for their franchises. You put all this money, you talk about the $50 million guy, into somebody.
0: But you're also in a contract with a union that doesn't want to have these padded practices. Now, I'll pivot to my Detroit Lions. Week two of the NFL season, they were already down three starting offensive linemen. So you got three backups, oh, by the way, good luck, you're heading to Buffalo.
1: Yeah.
0: So it's really stunning how many injuries there are this early in the season.
1: And they're big injuries.
0: Yeah.
1: I am one of the people who believes that part of the issue is these guys are overtrained. They're too strong. They're too quick. I think we see this in the NBA with the Achilles. It's too much. It's too much on the body. These guys need a little more Charles Barkley. They need a little more fat, a little less speed, but a lot of intensity, and everything will be better. 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And the Balcones, the Texas pot still bourbon on a cube, absolutely, in the water. It's a yes. 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
7: Nor'easter lashes the East Coast. I'm Carmen Roberts, Fox News. Millions are hunkering down and preparing for the worst coastal flooding since Superstorm Sandy. And the storm's causing major travel delays and knocking out power already and generally causing havoc in the Northeast. Fox's CB Cotton has more from New York's LaGuardia Airport.
8: Cancellations and delays are steadily increasing. There are more than 1,000 delays and more than 400 cancellations across the entire nation. This morning, New York Governor Kathy Hochul said she's expecting air travel impacts to get worse. Major coastal flooding is already stretching from New Jersey to North Carolina. State leaders across the Northeast region are on high alert, but the most significant impacts are expected in New England. Boston and coastal Massachusetts are facing pounding rain, street flooding, and wind gusts that could reach up to 60 miles an hour. Travelers at Boston Logan International Airport are seeing the most flight cancellations.
7: 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Congress

0: Art show.
1: You also operate a speakerphone. Are you? You're on a speakerphone, right?
0: No, I mean, my phone goes into my hearing aid, so...
1: Ah, okay, got it. All right, fair enough. Or you're sitting on the toilet or whatever. Yes, okay. Yeah. You are...
0: Okay.
1: Hey, I'll tell you what. Because I don't want to cut you off because we only have like about a minute. So what I want to do is put you on hold, keep you to the next hour if you'll hang on, and you'll be first up. So that way I don't cut you off at the knees. All right?
0: Sure.
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6: A feisty storm. I'm Paul Stevens, Fox News. A big, powerful nor'easter hitting the East Coast with heavy rain and strong winds running from New England through New York, the New York tri-state area. Fox Weather's Mike Seidel is in Greenport on New York's Long Island.
7: The Long Island Sound all churned up. There's a gale warning. The Cross Sound Ferry from here over to New London, Connecticut, not running today. We've had roads underwater, coastal areas, eastern Long Island, also down towards the Jersey Shore where they've had tremendous amounts of beach erosion. And by far, New Jersey is going to take the worst of this. And now it's going to take that left turn right into Jersey on Sunday and Sunday night. And then by Monday, it just kind of fizzles out and the winds die down and we lose the threat of coastal flooding and the beach erosion. But already the damage has been done. But this is going to be a continuing issue through tomorrow, all the way from Cape Cod down to North Carolina. Once the storm weakens, we can assess the damage. But by far, New Jersey getting hardest hit.
6: And parts of New York and New Jersey are under states of emergency. And that's where we find Fox Weather's Katie Byrne. She's in Ocean City, New Jersey.
8: We've got water flooding number of streets here. In fact, high water trucks are coming through the fire department. They've already been able to rescue at least 10 people stranded in their cars. This situation isn't just impacting how people are getting around. It's cutting off some Barrier Island communities completely. Long Beach Island cut off. The only road connection between the island and the mainland has been closed. And then further south in Wildwood, a bridge was closed, just limiting access to that community as well. Over in Manasquan, officials have been recommending that people evacuate the low-lying areas because of the flooding that we're seeing. And we know that governors in both New York and New Jersey have declared states of emergency because of the situation that's unfolding, not only impacting us in the Mid-Atlantic, but pushing up the coast towards New England.

0: and it's not your fault, then you basically need a lawyer. 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
7: The worst since Superstorm Sandy. I'm Carmen Roberts, Fox News. A powerful nor'easter is hitting the East Coast this weekend, affecting about 40 million people with strong wind, rain, and coastal flooding. The storm's hitting New Jersey especially hard. Fox Weather's Bob Van Dillen has more from the town of Manasquan.
8: That storm off the coast of South Jersey, Delmarva Peninsula, continues to deepen, meaning strengthening. Foam getting ripped up and thrown across the inlet on from due north to due south. And these winds are screaming. Strongest winds we've seen the entire storm so far, at least on this part. Now, we saw the fifth highest high tide ever recorded in Manasquan last night. It got to about 7.5+ feet. It was a major flood. Today, they're going for about a 7.3 high tide. There is a voluntary evacuation, essentially from the beach all the way back to one of the creeks. So not a lot of people hanging out after tonight.
7: And that storm is causing major travel delays and other problems.
9: I've been talking to travelers this morning at LaGuardia International Airport in New York City, and many are just feeling uncertain about the day ahead. The misery map, there are more than 700 flight delays and nearly 400 cancellations across the U.S. And while these air travel impacts may seem small right now in New York, Governor Kathy Hochul says keep a close eye on your flight itinerary because this situation may get worse.
7: Fox's CB Cotton reporting. President Trump's cheering his 3-day state visit with Chinese President Xi in D.C., but it ended without any major agreements.
10: They were able to extend a tariff truce for several months. He was able to show himself as an equal to the superpower on the world stage, being met on the tarmac, not according to protocol, having a state dinner in his honor, and also no surprises about Taiwan.
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7: Still rough. I'm Paul Stevens, Fox News. Tens of thousands of travelers delayed and many facing flight cancellations. Nor'easter continues to pound the Northeast with heavy wind and rain. Fox's C.B. Cotton, at New York's LaGuardia Airport.
8: New York State, New Jersey, and Connecticut are all expected to get more rain as the day goes on. And New York Governor Kathy Hochul says with tonight's full moon, it could create an even worse situation with coastal flooding and powerful rough surf.
9: We expect waves as tall as 20 feet in some areas. Winds will be just as powerful as the waves. Wind gusts exceeding 50, even 60 miles an hour. Have already been recorded on Long Island.
8: But the most significant impacts are expected in New England. Boston and coastal Massachusetts are facing pounding rain, street flooding, and wind gusts that could reach up to 60 miles an hour later today.
7: And over 100,000 power outages have now been reported across the area. President Trump met with China's leader Xi Jinping earlier this week.
10: President Trump says that Chinese President Xi Jinping agrees that Iran should never have a nuclear weapon. That was during this week's three-day U.S.-China summit here in D.C. But the two did not spend much time talking about things like Taiwan or even AI, according to the president. That is because he says on Taiwan, Xi knows the U.S. position and that that's not changing. Now, for AI, both the U.S. and China have agreed to set up a communication channel for AI-related incidents, except they won't be calling it artificial intelligence, but superintelligence.
11: It's a much more accurate name, because when you say the other, it means it's fake. Artificial means it's fake, and it's not fake.
10: Now, SI or AI will be the main focus, at least it is set to be, when President Trump and President Xi meet again in November.
7: And that's Fox's Alexandria Hoff at the White House. 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
7: And we continue with our top story, the nor'easter impacting about 40 million people along the East Coast this weekend, some areas being smacked with rain.

0: rain and high winds. Hempstead, New York Mayor Watlin Hobbs Jr. on the Fox Report with what his city is doing.
1: We were proactive in making sure that we cleared some of our sewer drains and made sure that we got rid of any leaves, anything that might cause flooding. We've had a couple of streets that had a little bit of flooding, but it has dissipated thus far.
0: And again, some 40 million people in the path of the storm. The worst is expected sometime tomorrow. The White House claiming it removed hundreds of thousands of fraudulent Obamacare accounts in D.C. Fox's Rebecca Castor.
2: The White House Fraud Task Force, led by Vice President J.D. Vance, is touting its latest move to save taxpayers $2.2 billion, removing 750,000 fraudulent recipients from Obamacare. Officials say many of these enrollees never saw a doctor, filled a prescription, or responded to fraud investigators. And another 419,000 accounts are still under investigation. In other cases, the applicants weren't eligible for subsidies under the Affordable Care Act because they had access to employer health insurance or their income was too high.
3: If you do things that are wrong, we're going to come after you. We will enforce the law.
2: Dr. Oz, who heads the Centers for Medicare and Medicaid, also announced a six-month pause on new brokers signing up to sell Obamacare plans while existing agents are under a microscope.
0: But a Democrat-aligned policy group called the Protect Our Care Group calls the move a smokescreen to kick eligible people off of their coverage. President Trump announcing today that his administration has now approved new fuel economy standards, rolling back, he says, previous electric vehicle targets. Mr. Trump saying that that announced policy shift will lower vehicle prices. I'm Paul Stevens, and this is...
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0: It is the Chris Plant Show on this Friday, and I have it on reliable sources or from reliable sources that today is Dolly Parton Day, if you didn't know, because it's 925. I apologize for that. 925. Yes, we miss Dolly while her family is fighting over the massive inheritance. Money makes people do crazy things. Maria Leaf's on the phones if you want to join us at 888-630-9625. Mike Opelka wrapping up this week of sitting in for my friend Chris Plant. He returns on Monday. I was mentioning yesterday and the day the president had, very long day again, between all of the official diplomatic activities. There was a presidential briefing and a meeting with his team, then followed by the state dinner where the president invited people to go out the doors behind him and look at what we're building back there. We wish that could be built, but it's not. The new ballroom, of course. And there were a lot of tech bros there. There were a lot of people with the last name Trump there last night. What a surprise. But the president's team, and I was very, as I said, very pleased to see Elon Musk sitting at the president's table. I think that combination is good for America. The president being rather diplomatic last night and rather presidential.
1: President Xi and Madam Peng, Melania and I want to thank you for making your journey, and it is a long journey, to America during our 250th year.
0: Now, he said Madam Peng, the First Lady of China. Her last name is spelled P-E-N-G, but it's pronounced Peng. I did not know that. I am sorry I mispronounced her. I was calling her Madam Peng yesterday. The president's toast continues.
1: I'd like to raise a glass and propose a toast to President Xi, Madam Peng, and the long relationship between China and America that has bridged thousands of miles and spanned hundreds of years. And may all of our people know a future of harmony, peace, and success. And we're all here today and tonight to honor you both. And thank you very much for coming to America.
2: Xi 主席, Peng 夫人.
0: And then they translate it and hopefully got it all right. But that was a nice formal moment last night. I also thought the president hit the right tone in terms of describing the differences between the two countries.
1: As the leaders of our two nations, President Xi and I both understand that we represent different systems, but the ties between our people endure. And we've never gotten along better. Since the first trade ships from New York left the harbor to arrive on the banks of the Pearl River, Americans and Chinese have always exchanged goods, knowledge, customs, and ideas. This has been the foundation of commerce and mutual respect between us, and together we can continue to build a relationship that promotes prosperity and security for future generations.
0: See, I like the idea of this president taking a friendly as opposed to adversarial tone. There are those on the left today who are saying that Trump was not wise to have this happen. They talk about the Thucydides trap. If you've studied this theory of the Thucydides trap, comes from Harvard's Graham Allison. He made the phrase popular, although Herman Woke, the novelist, is the one who brought it to us. But it talks about the Peloponnesian Wars and the growth of the rising nation would force the current leading nation into a war. We'll break that down. It looks like the Thucydides trap theory was a bad theory. It's Mike Opelka in for Chris Plant on The Chris Plant Show.
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is reporting that registration of Muslim voters is spiking at an alarming rate, to the point where one poster on social media said they're registering 1,000 Muslims a day in Houston. That's not true. But they are registering a whole lot of new voters in Houston, as well as the state of Texas. Now, could that change the election? Well, during the Senate race between Ted Cruz and Beto O'Rourke, but for eight counties in Texas, it would have gone the way of Beto, which would have been a bad thing. But here's the other interesting thing in all of this. As the push to register

0: dinner in his honor. And also no surprises about Taiwan, this $14 billion military package to Taiwan, still delayed by President Trump, who's called it a important bargaining chip in the future. So a lot of wins for President Xi, but most of all, the ship is still sailing smoothly between China and the U.S.
1: And this says President Trump urges the presidents of Ukraine and Russia to make a deal.
2: President Donald Trump urging both sides to make a deal to end this war. It, of course, follows his meeting with President Zelensky earlier this week at the U.N. General Assembly.
3: I want him to settle with Putin, and I want Putin to settle with him.
2: And Moscow and Kyiv exchanged drone strikes. In Ukraine, at least four people were killed. Homes, kindergarten, university, and energy infrastructure were damaged. While in Russia, Ukrainian strikes targeted oil refineries and industrial sites. During his speech Wednesday, Zelensky urged countries at the UN to cut off Russia's revenue through sanctions and trade restrictions. Russian Foreign Minister Sergei Lavrov addressed the UN defending the war and taking aim at Western countries. He later met with Germany's foreign minister, who last month accused Russia of attempting to target a Ukrainian cargo plane with a drone at an airport in eastern Germany.
1: Fox's Stephanie Bennett reporting from London. And I'm Carmen Roberts, and this is Fox News.
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0: It is the Chris Plant Show. Michael Pelka in for my friend Chris Plant. Happy Friday to you. Hope you're going to have a weekend. I know those of us here in the Northeast are looking at a kind of a washout if you're a golfer in my part of the world. I watch football. That'll be a good thing. College and pros. We'll see. We've been having a discussion about this new Gallup poll, which shows for the first time since 2016, and the highest it's ever been ranked, socialism has a 43% positivity ranking, which is troubling to me. And so we asked the question, how do you think that's happening? Why do you think that's happening? Many of you weighing in on this. Let's try and do the lightning round. Please have your statement ready. Make your argument as concise as possible. We will get to as many as we can. 888-630-9625. Sonny in Chicago, listening on the great WLS. Sonny, what say you?
1: You know, I see it's... I just want to say hello. Great show.
0: Hello.
1: Yes, what's going on, I just feel, is a rebellion against the establishment, kind of like same thing that happened during the 60s, 70s, 80s, where people really don't even understand socialism or communism, these young people, and even middle-aged people. They've forgotten what it's the governments can do to people's minds. And what's happened with the young people in these schools, from the even grade school and high school to college, and how they've been manipulated and, just turn against the establishment.
0: Fair point. A form of rebellion. I like it, Sonny. I like it. Let's go to Justin in Wilmington, North Carolina. Justin, where did this come from?
2: Good morning. It come from just a lot of common sense thought. Listen, people are gravitating towards socialism because capitalism hasn't failed them. Our legislative branch, who has spent us into $40 trillion in debt and made our money worthless, has failed them. Young people cannot buy a home. We cannot afford to have our own children because we have already had legislative socialism putting us all into economic slavery, making our money worthless. And public education is at the root of socialism.
0: Thank you, Justin. We're up against the clock. I agree with you. Indoctrinated teachers have brought it into the classroom. It's Opelka in for Plant.
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